0: Kinship Radio. I'm Kathy Kennedy. Torin Wells there. Breathe on it. It's a Gratitude Tuesday. Tiffany, what are you saying?
1: So I am super grateful through all of this season. God has been faithful to provide with everything, even when we were questioning how we were going to make ends meet. Something always shows up, obviously, from God providing. And more recently, this past week, my stepdad was in an accident, and all he has is a couple broken ribs and broken vertebrae, and he's doing well, and he's alive, and he shouldn't be with us right now, but he is, and God spared his life, and God's not done with him either. And just thankful and grateful that God is faithful and provides and is constant with us.
0: 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I'm Kathy Kennedy for Kinship Radio.

0: Kinship Radio. My name is Kathy Kennedy. That was Andrew Rip, Love's Got Away. On a Grata Tuesday, I'd love to hear your special moment of Thanksgiving. Gina, how about you?
1: I'm very thankful for answered prayer. You know, when you go to God in prayer in your private time and in your meditation time or your reading of the word time, and then you pray. And then you realize sometimes during the week, sometimes it's like, thank you. He knows what you mean, you
0: yes.
1: know, because I know he knows.
0: And what a great reminder it is that prayer is powerful. 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Up next is Matthew West with Good. 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

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My name is Kathy Kennedy, and here is your Kinship Radio weather forecast. Tonight, mostly cloudy with lows in the mid-60s, and then tomorrow becoming sunny with highs in the mid-80s. It's 81 in Rochester, 83 Fort Dodge, 84 in the Twin Cities, and 81 in Mankato. 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

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That gets you in the system. And then at 7:40, 8:40, and 9:40 a.m., Ryan and LaDonna are going to be calling out those names. And if you hear your name, then you do want to call back within 10 minutes. That gets you instantly qualified. And then at the end of the month, at August 27th, two people will be recipients of $250. So, really, really fun contest, but you do have to be listening and you do got to know this number, 800-810-6758. I'm Kathy Kennedy for Kinship Radio. Here's Kane with Rise Up Lazarus. In the dark.

0: Kinship Radio, I'm Kathy Kennedy. That was Hope Darst, Mighty Name of Jesus. August 11th, 1992 was the birthday of the Great Mall of America, the biggest mall in North America. Some other interesting things to note about the Mall of America, that the land that it was built on was originally the home stadium for both the Minnesota Twins and the Minnesota Vikings. There is actually a brass plaque that is embedded in the floor near the SpongeBob plunge ride in the Nickelodeon universe in the mall, and that marks the exact location of Metropolitan Stadium's home plate. Another fun fact is the red stadium seat that's high up on the wall near the log chute ride is the exact landing spot of a legendary 520-foot home run in 1967. And did you know that the whole mall is heated by solar panels and just the body heat of everybody that visits the Mall of America? I thought that was crazy. It gets pretty cold here. Well, there you go. Just some fun facts about the Mall of America. Thought you'd like to know and, you know, just wish it a happy birthday. It's number 34. You're getting up there, Mall of America. Up next, it's Phil Wickham. I'm Kathy Kennedy for Kinship Radio.
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0: Kinship Radio. My name is Kathy Kennedy. Thank you so much for spending this part of your Tuesday evening with me. That was Phil Wickham. It really is Amazing Grace. Yeah, thanks so much for spending the past couple hours or so with me. Coming up at 8 o'clock, Truth for Life with Alistair Begg, followed by Focus on the Family, Turning Point with Dr. David Jeremiah after that, and Family Life Today at 9:30, and then Haven Today at 10 p.m. So, hope that you will stick with us and enjoy the next few hours and just be encouraged. Have a great evening. Now it's Micah Tyler and Walking Free. I am Kathy Kennedy for Kinship Radio.
1: The verdict was guilty. Case closed. The end. No chance for me to ever leave this prison of my sin. Now I know it might sound crazy, but one day a key unlocked that cell. I heard

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0: History tells us about the rise and fall of many powerful evil leaders. So who's the ultimate evil leader, the one the Bible calls the abomination of desolation in the book of Daniel? How will we recognize him? That's our focus today on Truth for Life as Alistair Begg continues our study in Daniel chapter 11.
1: Verses 21 to 35 were focused on the historical character Antiochus Epiphanes. We also try to help one another by pointing us in the direction of secular history so that we could see that what is prophesied here is actually recorded in secular records as having taken place. But now that we come to verse 36, we face a question that runs through all of the commentators. And the question is, does verse 36 and this king still refer to Antiochus Epiphanes, who has been the focus of our attention for the last 15 verses? And if it doesn't, does it refer to someone else? And if it refers to someone else, to whom does it then refer? I take it that what is being pointed out is that it is introducing us to another person, to another king, indeed to another period of time. Now again, you're sensible people, you must examine the scriptures on your own. But I'm going to take it that from 36 on, we're introduced to some period of time between the days of Antiochus Epiphanes and the end of history as we know it. All right? So all the way along, we're going all the way to verse 35, and the prophecy is concerned with all these different things. And I'm suggesting to you that, and there's disagreement over this, some say that verses 36 to 39 are still Antiochus. Some say that it is someone, it goes all over the place. But for me, I'm going to take it that what we have here is an indication of the very Antichrist who is the picture at the end of the age. Now, I say that because it is consistent with the way in which in verse 31 you have that phrase, that famous phrase, and they shall set up the abomination that makes desolate. This notion from 36 on is consistent with the way in which Jesus makes use of verse 31 from Daniel chapter 11 when he's speaking to his followers recorded in Mark 13 and in Matthew 24. This is Jesus in Matthew 24. So when you see the abomination of desolation spoken of by the prophet Daniel standing in the holy place, let the reader understand. And it's almost as if he recognizes that Daniel himself, who was the writer, didn't fully understand. So I'm suggesting to you that what we're going to take for the time being as the frame of reference is in keeping with what Jesus was saying himself. So I take it that verse 36, this king is not Antiochus. If it isn't, then who is it? Well, if you've done any of this kind of study in the past, you know that historically he has been identified as all kinds of people and things. So for example, Calvin believed that this king was emblematic of the Roman Empire, not simply an individual, but an entity. Others throughout history have said that this fits Muhammad. That's what they said, because the animosity and the vitriol leveled against the people of God was embodied in that kind of way. And of course, the reformers, Calvin, Luther, and the rest of them, said that it looked very, very, very much like the papacy as they looked at what was going on. Now, all of these things are part and parcel of people's attempts at saying, well, what do we have here in verses 36 to 39? If what we have is the embodiment, if you like, of evil opposition to God personified, then it's no surprise that various figures throughout history should have been viewed as fitting the description. So the prototype, if you like, as we said this morning in Antiochus Epiphanes, has then been re-represented throughout history. But eventually, it forms up in an individual. Here we have, says Alec Mutia, the eschatological personage of whom even Antiochus is but a pale reflection. Here we have the ultimate rebel, the Antichrist, the man of sin. And what is then described in the verses that follow tie in with that designation. Now, we're not going to work our way through it painstakingly, but just notice what we're told of this king. First of all, he will do as he wills. He will do as he pleases. In other words, complete autonomy, complete self-absorption. Now, this picture is not new to us because we've seen, if you like, charcoal sketches of this kind of thing as we've gone through Daniel already. All of these things, if you like, pointing forward to this final picture. He will exalt himself. He will magnify himself above every god. Now, this is one of the reasons I don't think it's Antiochus, because Antiochus, as much as he had a fat head and put his picture on his coinage, nevertheless, he still worshiped Zeus. And he was concerned that others in his kingdom did the same thing. This character has no concern for any other god himself. He is, if you like, God. And he will speak astonishing things against the God of gods. But you will notice that he will only prosper until the indignation or the wrath is accomplished, for what is decreed shall be done. And that again, as we saw this morning, is just one of these little hints in the text to remind the reader that God is sovereign over these things. The lie, if you like, and the pursuit of the lie, it takes on monstrous dimensions. What is the lie? Well, it's the lie of the devil in Genesis 3. Now, the only reason that God has told you this about this tree is because he knows that you will be like God. You don't have to listen to him. And the great appeal of that is an appeal which runs throughout all of history, and each of us has a temptation to megalomania to our own degree and in our own little context. And here, in this moment of great animosity, this character is revealed. He shall pay no attention to the gods of his fathers or to the one beloved by women. In other words, he's the greatest. He combines blasphemy with inhumanity. And they are revealed in this horrible figure. It's no surprise, is it, that this kind of notion that has run throughout Daniel has been described in beastly-like activity. The individual has often been described as a beast, whatever that beast might be. And here, in the blasphemy of the person and in the inhumanity of the person and in the magnifying of himself, you find these things. Then we're told that he will honor the god of fortresses instead of these. In other words, power and might and control are his great deifying feature. Warfare and political favors combine in order to draw people around himself. And he will then deal in this realm. And those who are prepared to acknowledge him, verse 39, he will load up with honor. It made me think of certain political figures in the 20th century whom everybody described as very, very nice, if you ever met them. Tremendously nice, very nice. Never met anybody who didn't like them, didn't meet anybody, even if they were politically opposed to them. It's amazing, the power of flattery. It's amazing. And this evil empire is not simply identified by an animosity that comes at you with all of the intentions of aggravation, but actually may be sustained and developed, making rulers over many and divvying up the prizes for a price that he will charge. Then we come to verse 40, and at the time of the end. Now this phrase again, as you go back through your text, you will find it. I take it that it refers to the last period before the end of time, at the time of the end. the last period before the end of time, before the end of history as we know it. I find that a very difficult thing to get my head around. I find it a perplexing notion, the idea that there will be an end to history as we know it, that it will come to an end. Because you don't think of things really coming to an end. You think of your life eventually coming to an end. But history itself as we know it being wrapped up, that God will eventually intervene as he's done before and will bring everything to a complete denouement. Now, this is where it gets really, really hard for me, and I'll just tell you this and then illustrate it for you. At the time of the end, the king of the south shall attack him, but the king of the north shall rush upon him like a whirlwind. What is this? And with chariots and horsemen and with many ships. Well, if we're going to read this literalistically, right? Literalistically, not just literally, but literalistically, then we have to face the fact that chariots and horsemen and ships will be the weapons of conflict in the last days, right? So that although we now are dealing in weapons of mass destruction, although the idea of the end of the age is conceived of, and understandably so in our minds, in terms of our contemporary grasp of the world, if we take this passage literalistically, then we have to conclude that in these final battles at the end of the age, it's actually going to involve horses and chariots and ships. Now, you are sensible people. Figure it out for yourselves. I don't think it's likely. It might be. Because you see, and here I'm going to quote my big brother, this fails, such an interpretation fails to see that prophetic visions view the future in terms of the contemporary. So for example, if 30 years ago we talked about how it was going to be and people would communicate with one another and we would say, and they're going to send these amazing faxes to one another and there will be faxes, and if you go back another 85 or 90 years and there will be telephones and so on, and then we wrote about that into the future, the people who are now living in our age, you said, faxes, what's a fax, right? And telephones, where you put money in. But that would be the only way that you would write, you would convey the future in contemporary terms. And presumably that's what's happening here. And so that understanding requires the recognition of symbolism. And as soon as anybody mentions symbolism, somebody gets really upset. Because it sounds like, oh, symbolism, that means you're not taking it literally. No, I would be taking it literally, but not literalistically, if in point of fact, this is representative of that which was conceived in that time. Because even among the people who favor a generally literal interpretation of this passage, it's not uncommon for the kingdom of the north to be interpreted as one of today's superpowers. Okay, so someone will say, and the kingdom of the north is, and then depending on who the flavor of the month is, they say, and this is, they're coming from the north, and there was someone on the east, and that was the Soviet Union, but they got disbanded, so we've moved it now to the north, to North Korea, and you hear them on the television all the time. And if you're sitting listening to, you know, where did that come from? And actually, I think it came from a fertile imagination. It's not difficult to do. And so the kingdom of the north is then interpreted as a superpower. And that kind of interpretation then has tanks instead of chariots. Well, you say you're doing the same thing here. No, I'm not saying it's anything. I'm just saying this, that such an interpretation like superpowers and tanks already assumes that the language is understood symbolically and not literally. Otherwise, how do you get to a superpower from the king of the north? How do you get to a tank out of a chariot? Because you've actually said what I'm suggesting is the case. Now, this is where it gets really tough if you didn't think it was tough before. And this is where you're going to have to be really patient with me and with everybody else that you don't like and with whom you disagree over these things. Because what then follows here is just completely bewildering. Because you have these earthly powers jockeying for position. Opposition to this individual only exacerbates this dark, furious character who's to destroy and to devote to destruction. And the battle is pictured once again in terms of ancient geography. How else are we going to understand this? I suppose absolutely for what it says. And tens of thousands shall fall, and they will be delivered out of his hand, and Edom and Moab and the main part of the Ammonites. Okay. Now, who were Edom, Moab, and the Ammonites? They were enemies of Israel. All right? The glorious land at this point was Palestine. After Christ's coming, the national and geographical boundaries of the kingdom were exploded because Jesus was sending his followers out into all the world to make disciples of all nations so that the company that would be put together, that would be assembled, that would be opposed by the Antichrist would be the church. And where would the church be? Not somewhere in near Egypt. The church would be in the entire world, all over the place. And the focus of the Antichrist's perspective would be on the people of God. Therefore, when we study this, we have to do something with it. Edom, Moab, and Ammon were enemies of Israel. That, I take it, is why he would not be opposing them. Because if you update it to what I'm saying, the Antichrist is not going to attack those who are attacking the church. Those who are attacking the church, those who are the enemies of the people of God, will be the allies of the Antichrist. Now, verses 42 and 43 tell us that almost nothing is able to stop him as he moves ahead. He shall stretch out his hand against the countries. The land of Egypt shall not escape. He'll become a ruler of the treasures and so on. And the Libyans and the Cushites shall follow in his train. Now, loved ones, I'm well aware of the fact that it is more than possible to take this as is. And you, again, I say to you, must deal with it as you choose. But you must notice that the big issue that is conveyed to us is that at the end of the day, when he pitches himself in the context of animosity to the people of God, all of a sudden, unexpectedly, but definitely, he will come to his end. And there will be none to help him. So, to the extent that we stand far enough back from it to say, okay, well, we can disagree over Edom and we can disagree over chariots and so on, but what can we not disagree on? We cannot disagree on the fact that the animosity, the vitriolic hatred against the people of God will reach a final cataclysmic reality before the end of time, before the resurrection of the people of God, before Jesus wraps things up. And that, again, we have anticipated as we've gone through the book in chapter 7. Remember, the court will sit in judgment and his dominion will be taken away to be consumed and destroyed to the end. And the kingdom and the dominion and the greatness of the kingdoms under the whole heaven shall be given to the people of the saints of the Most High. In other words, we can be absolutely confident that the Antichrist will end, not with a bang, but with a whimper. He won't go out with a bang. Eventually, he will be completely neutralized. Why? Because God is God. Because Christ is King. Because he's working everything out according to the eternal counsel of his will. And when we find ourselves immersed in the details, which is fun to do, and staying up late at night arguing the pros and cons of different interpretations, which is also quite fun to do, we have to make sure that we don't miss the wood for the trees or the trees for the wood. That Daniel was not writing this so that a group of people on the east side of Cleveland could get involved in these really esoteric discussions with one another about the intricate details of the end of Daniel 11. He was writing it in order that the people in his day who were being hammered, who were being devastated, who were tempted to believe that the whole thing had gone south on them and that there was no future for them, he was writing to them in order that they might be assured that this God, who by his purposes had brought them into the extremity of their exile, and who by his goodness had brought them out into the opportunity of rebuilding, was the same God who was going to bring to fruition the promises that he had made, and finally in the one who was to come. And when that one came, he was then opposed. He was then crucified. He was then buried. But God raised him up. The Spirit was poured out on the church. The church sets out to do what it's to do. And what happens? Immediately persecution. Immediately hatred. Immediately the church is opposed. Stephen is stoned. What's happening? It's all Genesis 3. It's all the continued struggle between that which God has ordained and that which is in opposition to him. And at the most fundamental and basic level, it is the struggle in each of our hearts. Because by nature, we want to be our own God. We want to have absolute autonomy. We want to be able to decide what we're going to do, with whom we're going to do it, when we're going to do it, and we don't want anybody, no God, telling us anything at all, and certainly not from that book, the Bible. So the spirit of the Antichrist is endemic in the heart of man. That which has been charcoal sketched throughout the book reaches this full, horrible technicolor portrait in the person of the one who is to come. But again, I go back to my favorite hymn for the evening, which we're not going to sing. So be it, Lord. So be it, Lord. Thy throne shall never, like earth's proud empires, pass away. Your kingdom stands and grows forever till all your children own its sway. And it's for that reason that we do what Jesus said to do. We're not here to revere his memory. We're here to celebrate his presence. We're here to affirm his resurrection. And we desperately need God to enable us to live out what it means to hold to these things with confidence, with conviction, and yet with a genuine sense of compassion, so that others might come to love Jesus too.
0: 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So what is going to happen at the end of the world? 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
3: I'm Ruth Kramer with Mission Network News. Detainment in Russia continues for Korean missionary Park Tae-yeon after a judge rescheduled her trial dates. Dr. Eric Foley with the Voice of the Martyrs Korea says resolution to her case might come as late as September 24th instead of this week. There's more beneath the surface of Park's case than just the alleged immigration charges.
4: Our sources are telling us that religious questions are at issue in the trial.
3: Park served in Russia for decades, associated with Child Evangelism Fellowship. But last month, Russia added CEF to its list of undesirable organizations, effectively shutting down operations. Now, some who testify on her behalf could risk publicly linking themselves to CEF. Pray for continued encouragement for Park, favor with Russian authorities, and wise boldness for witnesses. And summer is coming to a close in the United States, and kids are heading back to school. Greg Yoder of Keys for Kids Ministry says if summer vacation threw your Bible reading routine out of whack,
5: the beginning of school year is a great way to start something new.
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10: Try to imagine this situation. You're the lead detective on a really important case, and you're looking for clues to determine who, what, where, when, and why a crime has been committed. But the challenge is there's no evidence. Or is there? Today on Focus on the Family with Jim Daly, we'll do an investigation about the life, death, and resurrection of Jesus Christ, who appeared in human form on this planet more than 2,000 years ago. What's the evidence for him? What are his claims? We'll find out today. Thanks for joining us. I'm John Fuller.
11: John, I'm really excited to talk to our guest. I can remember I made that commitment to Christ at 15, and I wobbled along. Parents, be encouraged. That 15-year-old will continue to grow and develop. And it was probably about 20 when I was in college, sitting in my business classes, learning about economics and advertising and marketing and all those things. And I just unplugged, and I thought, I have got to read the Bible all the way through. And I just remember the Lord putting that on my heart, just the appetite to say, let's read it. When you think about it, it's great to go to school, it's great to go to college, but if you haven't read the Bible, the Word, and decided for yourself, is Jesus real? Is he who he said he was? You kind of miss the most important class of your life. Mm. So I want to encourage you, if you're kind of on the fence and you don't know or you have doubts, maybe you made a commitment, it was a long time ago, Dig in today, because I think our guest is going to deliver some great perspectives given his background.
10: Yeah, and J. Warner Wallace has been involved in law enforcement for more than 25 years. He's a homicide detective, always focused on the facts.
11: In fact, John, he described himself as an actively sarcastic skeptic about God, faith, and the Bible. I love that perspective. Again, somebody who had an honest approach to saying, prove it. And we're going to get to that today. Jim, it's great to have you here.
12: Well, thanks for having me. Yeah, being sarcastic and skeptical is really helpful as a homicide detective in general, right?
11: Now, this isn't what I was going to ask you, but how has the Lord dealt with your sarcasm?
12: So if you assume up front that everyone you're talking to is a liar, somebody will eventually go to jail. But if you assume everyone's telling you the truth, no one ever goes to jail. So I'm trying to balance what works and what's effective based on, and then also what God would call me to be.
11: You know this is harder. Totally off topic, but given all your years in detective work, I mean, what are those things that you see about human behavior that kind of makes you scratch your head? Like, well, they really thought they'd get away with this?
12: Yeah, well, see, a lot of it is, you know, we don't think really rationally when we think about doing things that are irrational,
11: right?
12: Like killing your spouse. So a lot of times you're driven by your emotions, and that's where we can kind of make some headway.
11: Yeah.
12: Right? Because sometimes we overthink it. We're thinking, well, look, if I was doing this, I might do these five things first, because we're thinking as though we're not in the middle of an emotional relationship that is driven by emotion. We're trying to think about it rationally and coolly, but it turns out most of the time. But here's what I do see. Pretty much everything that I see in human behavior is explained really well on the pages of the New Testament.
11: Oh, that's interesting.
12: So I love the fact that the Bible describes the world the way it really is. And I'll be sometimes working with defense attorneys who they're so convinced that there's no way that their defendant, I mean, they're truly convinced that the defendant could not do this, because for the last 30 years, I work cold cases. This guy has been a deacon in a church. He's been, you know, he's a dentist. He's a fireman.
11: Right.
12: He's a city council person. He's just got a regular life.
11: Yeah.
12: And because they don't understand the enigma of man, you know, the kind of fallen nature, designed in God's image, but deeply rebellious. They don't understand that dichotomy. They struggle with understanding how someone like this could do something like that.
11: Mm. Well, you know what's interesting too? So much of the culture right now is debating what's true, that there can't really be an absolute truth. Mm. But my goodness, where do you see that show up? In police work.
12: Absolutely.
11: You either did it or you didn't do it, and that's absolute truth.
12: Well, and I always wonder, is this shift from objective claims about truth to subjective claims about truth, is this going to eventually affect us in the courtroom? And I've been watching
11: court cases. Wow, that's interesting. So you've seen that evolution happening.
12: Yeah, because we're selecting jurors. And I think our questions in the voir dire process are going to – they always have kind of covered these issues.
11: Right.
12: But I think more and more to be able to make sure that the jurors we're selecting – actually understand that some things are more than a matter of opinion. Even the claim that there is no objective truth is a claim about truth that's objective.
11: Right.
12: So it's self-refuting. So we have to at least help and only select the jurors that understand this, right? Because otherwise, how would you render a decision about something that happened in the past that your opinion can't change? It either happened or it didn't happen.
11: Right.
12: And that's why this is the approach I took when I first was looking at Scripture.
11: Which is so good. Let's get some of the terminology down. Not all of us are familiar with police detective work. So, for example, you mentioned that you're a homicide detective, but you specialize in solving cold case, no body murders. Now, honestly, that's the first time I've heard that. Describe a no-body murder.
12: So
11: I think I get it.
12: Yeah, so a no-body murder, often these will go cold because they're first reported as a missing persons case. You know,
11: okay.
12: So this is like where a husband or a business associate, usually though, it's a husband or a wife who kills their spouse and then somehow effectively destroys the body and then says, oh, we had an argument and they just vanished. And so you never find the body.
11: So you don't have a body, so maybe not even a murder weapon.
12: Well,
11: right?
12: Exactly. You don't know. And sometimes they're clever enough to wait 3 days and they'll walk into, like in our station, they can walk into the front desk. So now you're not even calling a police officer to the location. You're walking into the front counter. You're filing a missing persons report.

0: year-old cases are being solved with DNA improvement.
1: Well, and so every crime has a statute of limitations except for murder. So if you do a robbery and a number of years go by, I can't go back and reinvestigate that because it closes by statute.
0: Huh.
1: But murders don't close. They stay open. And so my cases are like, we just did a case 2 years ago. It was 1972. I remember the case. My dad had the case. Mm-hmm. He was a homicide detective also. And I remember I was about 10 when this 10-year-old went missing.
0: Huh.
1: And it shook our community. And my dad was kind of paranoid about it, you know, yeah. because, you know, for his own kids. And so I remember the case. And we didn't solve it. Well, I think I opened it in 2003. I think I found the DNA in 2006 or 7. We submitted it right away. It had no hit on the kind of predator database we have in California. And then luckily, Ancestry DNA started to emerge.
0: It's helping to solve some problems.
1: It's solving
0: isn't it?
1: Some. That's why I always thank people for searching for their family members with DNA, because it eventually means I can take some of your family members to jail.
0: Right. So, hopefully not, but who
1: yes,
0: knows?
1: Yes, but it does help.
0: Describe person of interest. That's another term. I think I know what that means, but help us all better understand that legal term.
1: Yeah. So this is really something that I think emerged more after 9/11. You started to see a lot of it with the federal agencies looking at persons of interest in certain kinds of investigations. Almost always, this ends up being somebody who you suspect is your candidate for the crime, but you just don't want to necessarily put the word suspect on him yet. But it could also be a witness. Maybe you're looking for, so we have no leads at all yet, but we did hear that there was somebody standing over here. That's a person of interest to us. We want to be able to interview that person. So it can sometimes be a witness,
0: yeah.
1: But it just means that it's somebody who is another domino that's important to tip over in a series of dominoes leading to an arrest.
0: Yeah. In that regard, you used a methodology that you're trained in as a detective, fuse and fallout.
1: Right.
0: So describe that and how you applied that to this pursuit of, is Jesus who he said he was?
1: Yeah. So this is kind of like timelining, optimal timeline, different things to see, you know, is this guy, was he in town when this crime occurred? You know, you're putting things in place in a timeline. But when we're in front of juries, this is where your weird background comes into play. So my dad was a detective, but I didn't think I would be a detective. I thought I would be an artist or an architect. And so I got my bachelor's degree in design and I got my master's degree in architecture at UCLA. And I was working in Santa Monica when I decided to leave that and work in my dad's profession. But when I got to doing jury trials, that kind of approach, that visual approach to making claims, kind of came back up. And so I know I needed to show timelines to jurors. So I just envision the missing on the day of the missing persons. If this is a murder, that's a bomb that exploded. He was angry. He did something he shouldn't do. But every bomb has a fuse that burns toward the explosion. And after the explosion, there's fallout everywhere, all over the blast radius. So what we do in front of a jury is we visualize this fuse. This is all the tension that's rising in the relationship.
0: Yeah,
1: this
0: over
1: is
0: days, him. Weeks, months.
1: Yeah, he's preparing to do something he shouldn't do. He's buying the stuff he's going to use to kill her or to dispose of her. Yeah, this is the stuff you do before a crime.
0: Mm-hmm.
1: And then the day happens, and then you've got all of this activity afterwards. This is the blast radius, the fallout, that kind of gives you away. Because, you know, people don't do that. You're destroying your wife's property like you think she's never coming back. Well, what if she's just run off? Why would you destroy her property unless you know she's not coming back?
0: Yep.
1: So you kind of do things that tip the hat. And so that's what we're doing here in front of a jury. It's fuse and fallout, fuse and fallout. So what I've envisioned here is if there was no New Testament, no evidence in a crime scene, if I don't trust anything the New Testament tells me about Jesus, is there enough evidence in the fuse and fallout of history to show me what happened in the first century, even if I had nothing from the crime scene, if I had nothing from the New Testament? Now, of course, I think that all the information about Jesus has to come from the New Testament, but I'm just taking an approach that should reflect what's in the New Testament if Jesus is who he said he was.
0: Now, let me ask this question, because some are probably thinking it. Why did you even come up with this idea? I mean, what was happening? You said, I wonder if I apply my detective skills to something that happened 2,000 years ago, if it would work. I mean, what was the motivation?
1: Well, we got into this church. You know, my wife thought, well, we've got kids now, and they're, you know, like 6 and 8, or it's 5 and 7. Should we raise them in the church? And I thought, no. I mean, I wasn't raised in the church.
0: And I turned out pretty well.
1: Yeah, of course. We always think that, right? Oh, yeah. You know what I was going to say? I'm going to say that for sure. But so I thought, I don't really have a desire to, but I love my wife. And if you want to raise the kids in the church, and she was kind of a cultural Catholic growing up. We didn't own a Bible, and she never read a Bible and never read a New Testament. We didn't understand what the gospel was. That wasn't part of our life. You never really heard it said that way. But we go to this church. She nagged me about it for about 3 years.
0: Good for her.
1: Good for her. Yeah. I mean, actually, Susie's the reason. God has used Susie in my life. And

0: I can't even explain. So without her, I would be nowhere. But so she convinced me to go. And so I sat in church, and the pastor said that Jesus was this. He said a lot of things, but the thing that stuck with me, because I wasn't really interested in any of the other things.
1: Right.
0: But he said that Jesus was the smartest man who ever lived. And so I thought, well, what's so smart about him? So I did buy a Bible. I bought a pew Bible. And I just wanted to read what Jesus had to say. Really expecting it to be more like Proverbs.
1: Right.
0: Just like wisdom statements.
1: Yeah.
0: Not so much a narrative about, from people who want me to believe that this sequence of events occurred in this order.
1: Right.
0: Occurred in this location at some point in history. Well, what is this? This is like supplemental reports in a cold case. I mean, I don't have access.
1: Interesting.
0: In cold cases. I don't have access to the witnesses anymore. They're dead.
1: Right.
0: I don't often have access to the report writers. Because those detectives are passed away.
1: Yeah.
0: I mean, I got a case from 1972. Everyone was dead before I got there. When we actually solved that case, our suspect had been dead for 15 years.
1: Wow.
0: So this is an old case. So the question then becomes, well, how do you manage these cases? How do you investigate these old cases?
1: Well, so apply that, you know, the fuse and fallout, for example, apply that, what you learned in detective work, to Jesus. How did you apply that?
0: Well, so I thought, okay, I'm going to do both an inside out and an outside in approach. And so I did an inside out approach. You know, how do we know that the Gospels are telling us something reliable? And I've written about that in a book called Cold Case Christianity. That really is just applying the template for reliable eyewitnesses that we offered to jurors and applying that to the Gospel authors. And that showed me a lot. But I also thought, well, look, if Jesus is who you all think he is, are you really telling me that the only people who noticed this are four writers in the first century? I mean, wouldn't you expect that if he's the rock you think he is, when you throw him into the pond, there'd be some ripples, wouldn't there?
1: Right.
0: I mean, it should be able to see this in the fallout of history.
1: Okay.
0: But having never been taught that, really, I didn't know what the impact of Jesus was in history. I think this is true for a lot of young people. As a matter of fact, I think it's really important right now for us to teach our young people how important Jesus. I think there's two questions that every young person asks now. So for every one what claim we make, we have to offer the two whys. So I always say you have to give two whys for every what to Gen Z. And the first why is, okay, so you're making this claim about Jesus. Well, why do you think that's true? On the basis of what evidence do you, because, you know, everybody else is going to say that their claim is grounded in science, it's grounded in evidence, and you Christians have your wishful thinking. Now, good for you, but that's not good for me. So I want to know, why is this true? And the second why is, why should I care? Even if it is true, why should I care?
1: Yeah.
0: So I think what I really wanted to know is, does this matter? Even if this is true, does this matter?
1: I'm ready to answer that question.
0: Right.
1: I'm telling you
0: okay.
1: What. That's the question. Why does it matter?
0: Oh, yeah.
1: Whew, that's a big one.
0: Well, I think the Gen Z, for a matter of fact, are less concerned about what Jeff Myers of Summit Ministries here in Colorado Springs, Manitou Springs, you know, we had been talking about this. I think that young people are more concerned about the God, not the godness of God, does God exist, but the goodness of God.
1: Mm-hmm.
0: Does this book, this Iron Age book you folks always, is the source of all misogyny, racism, homophobia, transphobia, you name every phobia you can think of, is this still good? Does this matter anymore? Does anything good emerge from this? Does anything beautiful emerge from this? Well, those are the kinds of questions I had too. And so this is what the outside in will tell you. Because if the impact of Jesus is evil, then why would you want to examine it? You can make claims about, say, for example, Nazism. Do I care if it's ugly to begin with? Why would I stop making your case? I don't care. It doesn't matter to me.
1: Right.
0: But if this is something that's a source of all beauty, well, then it might matter.
1: Well, and one of the key things there is be cautious of what people label.
0: That's
1: like,
0: right.
1: You know, it doesn't mean it's Christianity because somebody says it is.
0: That's right.
1: It's what's true.
2: Hmm. This is Focus on the Family with Jim Daly. Our guest today is J. Warner Wallace. And boy, this is some really fascinating stuff.
1: Yep.
2: Get a copy of the book by our guest. It's called Person of Interest, Why Jesus Still Matters in a World That Rejects the Bible. And we've got details about getting a copy of that book at our website. That's focusonthefamily.com/broadcast, or give us a call, 800, the letter A in the word family.
1: Jim, you point out how several significant developments in ancient history allowed for the incredible dissemination of the gospel and the exponential growth of Christianity. Start with the developments of language and writing, why that is so important at that moment.
0: Yeah. So a lot of the times when I'm investigating a fuse, I'm answering my own skeptical questions because I'm anticipating that the jury is probably going to have similarly skeptical questions.
1: Uh-huh.
0: So when I'm examining the fuse and history that leads up to the appearance of Jesus in the first century, I'm examining really my own skepticism. So I had a skepticism about a number of things, but one of them was just this question, if Jesus really is God, why wouldn't he just come now when we've got social media and iPhones and we can, you know, so why, wouldn't it be a better time to come now? Like, why does he come when he comes? But it turns out that the cultural shifts and the progress of culture and technology actually does benefit the first century in terms of disseminating information historically. So for example, you know, if you can't express and articulate the detail of the Jesus story, because you don't have the letters in place yet, you don't have an alphabet in place yet. If you're just using hieroglyphics to, for example, describe the Sermon on the Mount, well, good luck with that.
1: Right.
0: It's not going to be easy to do. But once you have an alphabet that's widely distributed across the entire region, mm-hmm. like the Etruscan alphabet, which is adopted by Rome, and then as Rome conquers the entire known world, it exports the Etruscan alphabet. And you have, you know, Koine Greek, which is being used by the Romans. You have papyrus, which is much easier to transport than, so for example, clay tablets.
1: Right.
0: Or stone. So these things emerge in time until by the time Rome is in power and has organized and the roads are in place, there's a 200-year period of peace called the Pax Romana that occurs and allows for the Roman Empire to spend money on things it used to spend on war. It now began to spend on infrastructure, like roads.
1: Yeah, so 47,000 miles.
0: Exactly.
1: That caught my attention.
0: And
1: I had no idea.
0: It is connecting all of these other empires, like the Persians also had great roads. But now the Roman Empire makes sure that all roads lead to Rome. That's not actually is one of the goals of the Roman Empire. And they even connected the Silk Road from China. So now you got access by way of roads. As a matter of fact, if you read John's book of Revelation, there are a couple of churches that John is talking about in the first chapter that Paul planted by using roads that were not even available to Paul 100 years earlier because they were constructed by the Romans and allowed Paul into places where he could plant churches. So it turns out it's not just that Jesus appears, it's that the infrastructure is in place and the technology, the alphabet, the language is in place so that you can actually transmit the message of Jesus.
1: To spread the gospel.
0: Yes, and this is what I would say. And so the question becomes then, wouldn't it be better to come now? Well, here's what I discovered. What I discovered is that let's say we do this interview and it's viewed by 1 million people. Well, they're not going to download it physically into 1 million computers. They're going to view it online. And let's say that they saw a miracle occur in this video for some reason. Hmm. Well, I think we are the most distrusting, even claims about the news. We are so divided as a nation, so divided as a world, that we're going to say, well, who's saying that first? Well, I don't trust that person. So I don't trust that information. So we are very distrusting. And then when we see something that looks miraculous, well, I've watched the Marvel superhero movies too.
1: Right.
0: Everything looks miraculous. Do you trust anything anymore, you see? But more importantly, you're not downloading the video. Now, why that matters is that if you downloaded it to 1 million different geographic locations, it would be much harder to eradicate the information in the video. In other words, if the information about Jesus is on physical manuscripts in 1 million locations, now it's very hard to eradicate the message of Jesus because I can't just flip the server off. So it turns out if you're going to come and you want to have lasting historical impact, you want to come at a time when information is disseminated materially, not digitally.
1: Yeah.
0: Because number one, you don't trust digital information. We don't. And number two, you don't save digital information geographically. It's easy to eradicate.
1: No, that's good. You also mentioned human beings being hardwired to believe in God. I think that, but I probably think it more so than before I became a Christian. But why is that so self-evident as a detective?
0: Well, okay, so that's one of these three strands of the fuse that are burning up. One of them is the culture of Rome developing and taking charge of things and providing an infrastructure so the message can be communicated. The other is there's a spiritual fuse. That it turns out that we are created in the image of God. So don't be surprised that we often think about God. And even today, polls have been taken. I think about 83% of all living humans believe in some form of theism or deism.
1: And that's with an incredible secular headwind right
0: now.
1: Oh,
0: absolutely.
1: Think about that.
0: And these are studies being done by secular groups.
1: Yeah.
0: As a matter of fact, a lot of the Ivy League schools that are mostly secular now have done this research and have discovered that really we are born with a default position of looking at creation and inferring the existence of a creator. That's very natural for children to do. As a matter of fact, this is now kind of said that theism is kind of red in the bone, according to these studies. I've kind of cited them in the book. So don't be surprised. This has always been the case, and even in antiquity. So here's what I would say as a skeptic. Well, I hear a lot about this dying and rising savior named Jesus, but it seems to me he's just a copy of some other dying and rising saviors that he's stolen the story from. We see this a lot in Jesus mythers, who will say that Jesus is not an original story and he never lived. He's just a recreation of prior mythologies. And they'll cite similarities between these prior mythologies. Well, that's a fuse that's burning toward the appearance of the first century, and I wanted to examine it. So if you look and read through all the ancient mythologies, what you're going to discover is they have about 15 things in common. And it turns out those 15 things they have in common are all the things that humans naturally expect of deity. We think about God and we imagine certain things. Well, if he's God, he probably has power beyond ours. So we always, almost every god, for example, can do god things. They can do supernatural miracles because we expect our gods to do supernatural miracles. Many of them appear supernaturally. Well, you kind of expect that too. Ours does, right? Jesus appears supernaturally. Now, only broadly are these 15 attributes similar.
1: In each of these.
0: So I charted them all. And no deity, no mythology prior to Jesus has more than about 10 of these.
1: Okay.
0: And some have as few as 6. Until you get to the first century, and then Jesus appears possessing all 15 of the ancient expectations of deity. Hmm. Now, what's interesting about that is if you wanted to come and meet the expectations of the expectors, if the expected wants to meet the expectations of the expectors, Jesus does that. Huh. And Paul even talks about this. You know, you people are very religious. You even worship an unknown God here. Well, we're here to tell you that what you've imagined, we actually saw with our own eyes.
2: Hmm. Right.
0: And so he's comparing the myths of humans. Now, when I say myth, I mean the stories of deity to the myth written by God, as C.S. Lewis says. Not a fiction, but a claim about God that is from the mind of God, from the mind of poets and ancients and expectors to the mind of the expected. That's the difference in Jesus.
1: Mm-hmm. Well, and you put it in context like that, the exchange of Jesus with the woman at the well. I mean, you get a little sense of God's frustration there. Woman, I'm standing right in front of you. I am the water.
0: But what's great about it is that we share these expectations, and even the modern scientific and sociological experiments we're doing right now demonstrate that created beings have expectations of the Creator. It's been going on for thousands of years. Mm-hmm. And Jesus meets most robustly all of those expectations, and that's not by coincidence. He's the only one in the history of anyone who claimed to be God who actually has all 15 of the characteristics. Like Buddha, for example, has 10.
1: Right. No, that's a really interesting observation that he fulfilled even that, you know,
0: right.
1: mythology.
0: That's right.
1: That Jesus is the fulfillment
0: of all
1: of it.
0: He's the actual reality that you've been imagining.
1: In parts and pieces.
0: That's right.
1: In all those expressions. That's so fascinating. Let me ask this question, Jim. Do you feel if you had to go in front of a jury today on the trial basis of Jesus' existence, you think you'd win the case?
0: Well, here's what I always say. You win juries, trials, not in opening statements, not in the evidence show, not in closing arguments. You win cases in jury selection. Sorry, it's just the case. So I would say to anyone listening, if you feel like, hey, I've been sharing the gospel with people, it's about jury selection. And I can't put people on a jury who have presuppositional biases or reasons to reject a truth claim that aren't evidential. So I make sure we have a voir dire process where we select the jury and we eliminate the jurors who are biased against us on either side, on either side. So the question I would say is, are you taking the time? Are you praying about this? Are you asking God to soften the heart of the potential juror before you begin to present a case? Because it turns out you can present a case to a juror who's already biased against you and it's not gonna go very far. So I always say, yes, don't get frustrated though. I think this case is more than sufficient. This case is very compelling, but there will still be people who will resist it. Hmm. But it has more to do with jury selection than does the strength
1: of the
0: case.
1: That's really interesting. And for our listeners and viewers, I want to make sure we recommend this wonderful book, mm-hmm. Person of Interest, Why Jesus Still Matters in a World That Rejects the Bible. And as Jim mentioned a moment ago, I mean, the Gen Z, the Gen X, all of the young folks today are really looking and prodding to see, can this be true? Is it real? And we better get equipped to answer those questions and to give a good answer to those solid questions. And one way to do it is to read this wonderful resource.
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4: Most of the major milestones in college revolved around a little four-letter word. Maybe you remember. Maybe you're experiencing it now. The word? Exam. My wife and I ended up in some classes together while we were in college before we were married. I'd come away rehearsing questions and thinking, well, how did I do on that one? See, I thought about what I might have aced or what I might have missed, and generally I would relive the exam. Now, my wife, she had no desire to look back. When that exam was over, it was over, baby, and none too soon. She didn't want to go back and go over and over what was already history. I think she had the better idea. Yeah. I'm Ron Hutchcraft, and I want to have a word with you today about looking back attack. Our word for today from the Word of God comes from Philippians chapter 3. I'll begin reading at verse 12. Paul says, I press on to take hold of that for which Christ Jesus took hold of me. Brothers and sisters, I do not consider myself yet to have taken hold of it, but one thing I do, forgetting what is behind and straining toward what is ahead, I press on toward the goal to win the prize for which God has called me heavenward in Christ Jesus. Okay, now, the imagery here is of a track runner. I mean, I happen to think that maybe Paul was a sports fan. And here's this runner going for the gold, and his first step to victory is to forget what's behind him. Let history be history. Let the ground covered be the ground covered. You can't do a thing about it. In simple language, don't look back. Now, too often, we're like that college me. Yeah, we rehearse again and again what is now unchangeable history. And oftentimes we get to the point where we're not focusing on today and on the race we've still got to run. It's good to learn from the past, yes, but it's not good to dwell on it. And maybe you're having a looking back attack right now. Maybe it's a past hurt and you just replay it over and over again. That replay is leading to resentment. And if you don't go to the cross and find the grace to forgive that hurt and to release it, you're going to stumble every time you try to run. It's time to focus on forgiving, a new beginning in that relationship. Maybe you're reliving past history, but it doesn't really mean anything today. It's time to make some new victories, some new memories. You run so much better if you keep your eyes, like Paul said, on the prize rather than the past. The steps that you already took just don't matter that much anymore. What matters is going for the gold today.
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7: With so many warnings about immorality and sexual sin, do you wonder if the Bible has anything good to say about sex? Today, on Turning Point, Dr. David Jeremiah offers proof that the answer is yes, with a look at the role of sexuality in a satisfying and godly marriage. 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
8: And you know, the Bible doesn't skip over the things that we feel are too delicate to discuss. The Bible just spells it out and talks about it. The issue of infidelity and the issue of good and bad marriages, the Bible speaks about that, and it speaks about it in the book of Proverbs, which we're studying right now. The book of Proverbs are a collection of the wise sayings of Solomon. This is not the normal Bible book. It's different. It's unique. It's special. And it's a very wonderful book to make a part of your life. And today we're going to finish up our discussion of Proverbs for Partners. Tomorrow, we'll talk about Proverbs for Parents. Oh, yeah, there's stuff in this book about being a good parent, too. And we've collected those Proverbs together, and we'll talk about them tomorrow. If you don't have the study guide for this series, you can get the study guide and the CD package by going to davidjeremiah.org. There you will find on display the resources for this particular series, and you want to get them and share them in your small group or even just for your own benefit to reassess all of this for your life. Thank you so much for being a part of the study of Proverbs, and now let's go to part two of Proverbs for Partners.
9: The book of Proverbs has some interesting concepts about how you have congeniality at home. Make sure you have the right perspective. I see godly men today doing things that I've never seen them do before. In the last year, I think there have been four or five men who have come to me and said to me, I was up for a promotion. It meant moving my family to a place. I didn't like the spiritual environment. I love what's going on here. My kids are in the Christian school. We have a wonderful relationship. I turned down the promotion. I don't know what it's going to mean to my career, but I know this is what God wanted me to do, and I'm going to put Him first and see what happens. Amen? That's what we're talking about. The right perspective about money and life. Then Proverbs has some information about the righteous practices of husband and wife. Proverbs 11:29 says, he who troubles his own house will inherit the wind, and the fool will be a servant to the wise of heart. In other words, the one who mismanages his own house will see all that he has blown away, and he'll have nothing left in the end. Here's an interesting and vivid proverb. Proverbs 11:22 says, as a ring of gold in a swine's snout, so is a lovely woman who lacks discretion. Here's what the proverb says. As beautiful as that ring may be on a lovely woman, if the woman has no discretion, you might as well put the ring in the nose of a swine, of a pig. Isn't that an awful thought, an awful picture? Well, so is a woman without discretion. That's the proverb. Here's one that's a bit more positive than that. Proverbs 12:4, an excellent wife is the crown of her husband, but she who causes shame is like rottenness in his bones. Let's talk for a couple of minutes about the responses of love and grace between a husband and a wife. Proverbs 11:16 says, a gracious woman retains honor. Proverbs 15:1 says, a soft answer turns away wrath, but a harsh word stirs up anger. That will short circuit any arguments you have in your home. What is the tendency when someone yells at us or screams at us? What do we want to do? Scream back. You answer softly and see what happens. It takes all the wind out of their sails. It cools the whole thing down, and it brings peace where there was frustration. And then here's a beautiful proverb. Listen carefully. Proverbs 24:26. He who gives the right answer kisses the lips. Did you see that when you were reading through this book? He who gives the right answer kisses the lips. How easy it is in relationships at home not to give the right answer. Have you ever noticed how easy it is for us to color the truth or to shade things in our favor? And the Bible says that when we relate to one another and we give the right answer, it has the same effect as a kiss on the lips. What a beautiful picture of relationships at home between the husband and the wife. Now, those are some of the things that will help you to have love and grace at home. But let me take a moment and give you a list of things that will hinder. And ladies, I'm not picking on you. I'm just reading what the scripture says. And before this series is over, this is going to be just as hard on all of us and just as helpful to all of us, I pray, as some of the things that seem to pop out here and there. But did you know how many times in the book of Proverbs this thought comes out? Watch carefully. Proverbs 19:13b. The contentions of a wife are a continual dripping. Proverbs 21:9. Better to dwell in the corner of a housetop than in a house shared with a contentious woman. Proverbs 21:19. Better to dwell in the wilderness than with a contentious and angry woman. Proverbs 25:24. It is better to dwell in the corner of a housetop than in a house shared with a contentious woman. Proverbs 27:15-16. A continual dripping on a very rainy day and a contentious woman are alike. Whoever restrains her restrains the wind and grasps oil with his right hand. In other words, it's hard to do. Did you know that the meaning of the word contentious is nagging? So ladies, I've never said this before in this church. Just don't do that. Just don't do that. The Bible spends 5 verses in one book to tell you that that's not a good thing to do. Don't always be on his case. Get on his team. Get off his back. And the same thing could be said for men, because you know men can nag just as easily as can women. There's an old Arab proverb that goes like this. 3 things make a house intolerable: the leaking through of rain, a wife's nagging, and bugs. Well, that's not very good company, is it? Sven and Hulda were a Scandinavian couple. They were Christians. They sang in the choir. They were at Sunday school every Sunday. They had prayer at every meal. They went to all the church functions, but they just could not get along. They both nagged at each other all the time. At home, it was terrible, bickering and complaining and fussing. After both of them had devotions one morning, separately, of course, Hilda said to Sven, "You know, Sven, I've been thinking. I've got the answer to this hopeless problem we've been having with each other. I think we should pray for the Lord to take one of us home to be with Him. And then I will go live with my sister." That's the principle of cordiality. Get along with each other. You know, it takes work to get along in a marriage. That's what Proverbs is saying. And everybody has to work at it. Nobody can be proud. You have to be humble. And if nothing will humble you, marriage will, won't it? Make you aware of all of the shortcomings in your own life. And hopefully God has given you a gracious partner who will help you work through those things so you can go on to be a better person. God meant marriage to make each person better and to make the relationship one of rejoicing and joy. So we've talked about the spirituality of the marriage and the fidelity of it and the congeniality of it. But here in the book of Proverbs, there is one verse that speaks very powerfully about the sexuality of marriage. And I'm going to speak plainly here, but I trust with dignity, to describe what is often missed when Christians talk about marriage. For here in the book of Proverbs, chapter 5 and verse 19, we read, "As a loving deer and a graceful doe, let her breast satisfy you at all times, and always be enraptured with her love." And the word enraptured there sometimes is translated by the word intoxicated. Always be intoxicated with her love. This verse describes love in marriage, and the Word of God makes it very clear that physical love and sexual love in marriage are to be brought to a very high level among Christians. There was a time when speaking about these things in public was taboo. They were never mentioned as though they were immoral or in some way dirty. But God elevates married love to the highest order, and so should we. And the Bible says in the book of Hebrews that marriage is honorable among all, and the bed undefiled, but fornicators and adulterers God will judge. Sometimes we preach so much about sexual sin that we never come back around and talk about what the Word of God tells us sexuality is all about. You know, God made us the way we are. God made marriage for the purpose of three things: procreation, protection, and pleasure. We all know that we get married so that we can have children. If we didn't believe that, just think about it. None of us would be here. The Bible says in Genesis chapter 3, "To the woman he said, I will greatly multiply your sorrow and your conception. In pain shall you bring forth children, and your desire shall be toward your husband, and he shall rule over you." Children as the result of the marriage relationship. Sometimes as I hear Christian people talk and whenever I see things that are written about this, I get the impression they think that's the only purpose for sexuality, to have kids. And some people are fulfilling the mandate of the book of Genesis with great ardor. But you know, there's another purpose for sexuality, and that is for protection. After describing the joys of married love in chapter 5, Solomon writes in verse 20, "For why should you, my son, be enraptured by an immoral woman and be embraced in the arms of a seductress?" Here's the point he's making. If you are enraptured and intoxicated with the woman who is at home, with the man who is at home, then you will not be tempted to be so intoxicated with someone outside of the relationship. So build a strong magnet at home in your relationship with each other, and that is the greatest protection you have for the sanctity of your home. Over in the book of 1 Corinthians chapter 7, we have some very strong admonition to couples. And listen carefully, husband and wife, to this word. 1 Corinthians 7, 4. "The wife does not have authority over her own body, but the husband does. And likewise, the husband does not have authority over his own body, but the wife does." And the early part of the verse says, "Let the husband render to his wife the affection due her, and likewise also the wife to her husband." The Bible says that sexuality, the relationship between a man and a woman in marriage, the intimate relationship of sex, is that which God has given to us, and it is not optional in a marriage relationship. For the husband doesn't have the power of his body, but his wife does, and the wife doesn't have the power of her body, but the husband does. And then notice what it says in verses 8 and 9 of 1 Corinthians chapter 7. "But I say to the unmarried and to the widows, it is good for them if they remain even as I am." Paul is speaking, and he was single. "But if they cannot exercise self-control, let them marry." Now listen carefully. "For it is better to marry than to burn with passion." Your relationship at home, your intimate relationship with each other, husbands and wives, is the greatest protection you have for the security and the fidelity and the sanctity of your marriage. Don't use it as a tool for manipulation. Don't use it to get your own way. Remember what God says in His Word. I said it's for procreation and it's for protection. But here's where a lot of Christians don't understand. The Bible says it's for pleasure. I have to be careful here that I stay with the Word. So let me just stay with the Word. Proverbs 5 and verse 19, let me read it again. As a loving deer and a graceful doe, let her breast satisfy you, pleasure you at all times, and always be intoxicated with her love. Now, this is Old Testament language. The doe has a graceful beauty in her face and form. And it's often used in the poetry of the Bible for the beauty of a woman. Now, we wouldn't say that today. You wouldn't walk up to your girlfriend and say, your face is like a doe. I mean, you wouldn't say that. But in biblical times, that was a way to describe beauty. Most of us city folks wouldn't know what the face of a doe looked like if it jumped right out to us. But in this passage, the word breasts is a word for the imagery of affection. And so these words from Proverbs tell us that there is to be pleasure between a husband and his wife in the intimate relationship that they sustain at home. And if you want a commentary on it, let me just introduce you briefly to one other book in the Old Testament that probably most of you haven't spent a lot of time reading, also written by the man Solomon. It's called the Song of Solomon. Now, I want to tell you just a little bit about this book so you'll understand what I'm going to read here in a moment. Actually, the name for this book is the Song of Songs. That's what its real title is. According to the first verse of chapter 1 of the Song of Solomon, this is one of the 1,005 songs that Solomon composed, and this perhaps is the best of them all because it's called the Song of Songs. This is the best song. If we take this book at face value and interpret it in its normal sense, then we realize that this is the recounting of Solomon's courtship and his marriage to a Shulamite woman of unknown origin. It is included in the Bible to demonstrate God's intention for the romance and loveliness in marriage. The most precious of human relationships, it stands alongside the other classic scriptures which speak of love and marriage. In this book of poems, Solomon shares the words that pass between himself and the woman that he loves. These are intimate words shared by a husband with his wife, and then by the wife to her husband. So turn in your Bibles to Song of Solomon, chapter 4, and verses 1 through 5. And listen to this. This is in the Bible. Behold, you are fair, my love. Behold, you are fair. You have dove's eyes behind your veil. Your hair is like a flock of goats. Again, we need the translation. I mean, I probably have seen somebody that I might describe that way, but not in the Old Testament way. Your hair is like a flock of goats going down from Mount Gilead. Your teeth are like a flock of shorn sheep which have come up from the washing, and every one of which bears twins. None is barren among them. Your lips are like the strand of scarlet, and your mouth is lovely. Your temples behind your veil are like a piece of pomegranate. Your neck is like the Tower of David built for an armory, on which hang 1,000 bucklers, all shields of mighty men. Your two breasts are like two fawns, twins of a gazelle, which feed among the lilies. Verse 7, you are all fair, my love, and there is no spot in you. Solomon, in the words of the Old Testament, telling his wife how sexually attractive she is and how much he loves her. Well, not to be outdone, she speaks to him. Now, guys, just ask yourself, what would happen if your wife shared these words with you at home? Listen now. From the 5th chapter and the 10th verse, my beloved is white and ruddy, chief among 10,000. His head is like the finest gold. His locks are wavy and black as a raven. His eyes are like doves by the rivers of water, washed with milk and fitly set. His cheeks are like a bed of spices, banks of scented herbs. His lips are lilies dripping liquid myrrh. His hands are rods of gold set with beryl. Here's one I like. His body is carved ivory. He's ripped. Inlaid with sapphires. Listen to this, men. His legs are pillars of marble set on bases of fine gold. Whoa. His countenance is like Lebanon, excellent as the cedars. His mouth is most sweet. Yes, he's altogether lovely, this my beloved and this my friend, O daughters of Jerusalem. Woo. I told my wife to pray for me today that I would not do anything I shouldn't do or say anything I shouldn't say. I just want you to know, we as Christians ought to have this understanding better than anyone else. Amen? God has given to us the wonderful privilege of marriage when it is experienced in the covenant of the marriage vows. There is nothing this side of heaven that is more beautiful and wonderful and exciting and pleasurable than the way of a man with his maiden. No wonder when God wanted to give an illustration of the relationship between Christ and the church, he could find no relationship that would express intimacy and joy and love that was any better than the relationship of a husband and his wife. And so the book of Proverbs tells us to enjoy the wife of our youth, the husband of our youth, and make this the happiness of our home, because God will honor it and God will cause us to have long and faithful relationships, and we can beat the statistics that everybody quotes to us all of the time. I was reading a book by Billy Graham, and he was talking in this book about the failure rate of marriages. And he was saying that marriages are failing between 1 out of 2 and 1 out of 3. And unfortunately, even among Christians, the rates are way too high. But then he said something that I'll never forget, and I want to share this with you, and I want to make this a challenge to all of us who are married here, to me and Donna, and to all of you and your husbands and wives. He said, you can take the failure rates from 1 to 3 and take them from 1 to 400 if you will do 3 things. How would you like to take the rate of failure in marriage as it relates to you and move it out of the 1 to 3 ratio and take it to 1 out of 400? All you got to do is 3 things. Here they are. Number one, worship regularly together as a couple. Come to church together, worship together as a couple. That's the first one. That may be the easiest of the three. Here's the second one. Read the Bible together regularly as a couple. When I talk to Christians, I know how hard that is with our schedules. We're going every which way. But, you know, if you really thought about the fact that it was going to protect your marriage to a 400-to-1 ratio, wouldn't you want to do it? Find some way, even if it's just for a few moments, to read your Bibles together as a couple. And of course, the third one is the hardest of all, pray together as a couple. And Dr. Graham said that if you will do those 3 things, you can take your marriage out of the ratio of 1 to 3 failure and put it into the ratio of 1 out of every 400. And why wouldn't we want to do that? I challenge you as couples, hear the word of God. Listen to what God says to you. You can have a great marriage and a marriage filled with joy, but protect that marriage with regular attendance at worship and come together as much as you can and sit together. We've lost the art of sitting together as families. We're so splintered up, it even affects us on Sunday. And then read the Bible together, even if it's just a chapter out of a devotional, something that you can share together, and then pray together. And men, I want to tell you something. Praying together is the hardest thing for us. A lot easier for a wife who longs for a husband to pray with her, but it's hard for a husband to do it because somehow prayer is the declaration of our dependence, and most of us don't like to declare that we're dependent at all. But what a joy it can be when you pray together as a couple. And what a wonderful thing it can be to know I've put my marriage in this safe house of prayer and worship and the Word of God.
8: Amen. Amen. Say, friends, we are very excited about the resource that we have selected for the month of August. In the midst of all of the discussion of Israel, all of the other things that are going on in this country where anti-Semitism is raising its ugly head, how vitally important it is for Christians to know what does the Bible say about Israel and our role of response to Israel. One thing we know for sure, we're to pray for the peace of Israel, but oh, the Bible is so full of material to help us know what our attitude should be toward this little nation in the Mideast. I've written about it in the book, God's Heart for Israel, and why it should have a place in your heart too. It's yours for the asking when you send your gift this month. Ask for the book and we'll send it right to you. Thank you.
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12: Crown is expanding in Europe. Hi, I'm Chuck Bentley with My Money Life from Crown. One of the joys of my role at Crown is teaching in various places around the world. In April, we attended Crown's gathering in Warsaw, Poland. Leaders came from Poland, Romania, Ukraine, Lithuania, and the UK. We explored how to live, lead, and steward faithfully in a world experiencing rapid economic and spiritual changes. I taught on the economics of righteousness and the virtuous cycle, highlighting how biblical financial principles bring lasting blessing. I also talked about global trends shaping the future and offered a biblical response to financial uncertainty. We then headed to Romania, where I did more teaching and conducted a session on leadership. While there, the leader of Crown Romania arranged for me to be interviewed on Credo TV. I shared God's view of money versus man's view. It opened the door to an exciting new partnership. Credo TV is now translating our God Provides film series into Romanian, along with the family and finance series that my wife and I did. The plan is to broadcast these as part of its programming. This collaboration will expand the reach of Crown's biblical stewardship message to Romanian-speaking audiences. Isaiah 55:11 says that God's word will not return to him empty, but will accomplish what he desires and achieve the purpose for which he sent it. Please join me in praying for our work in Europe. Now, this September, we're celebrating Crown's 50th anniversary. I'll be teaching a session on God's economy. Come join us September the 10th through the 12th in Knoxville, Tennessee. 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
13: Maybe when JL, my daughter, was a little bit younger, but when we had more time to take walks together. But if you're in a place where you can take a walk, I love doing this with little kids. You see that tree over there? You see that bird? And depending on the age, it might just be, who do you think made that?
14: Yeah.
13: Who made that? When you see an item, like whether it's maybe you see a bird or you see whatever, you know a story in the Bible that's like that? And it kind of always goes back to storytelling.
15: 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I'm Dave Wilson.
16: And I'm Ann Wilson, and you can find us at familylifetoday.com. This is Family Life Today. We're going to talk about ways Christian parents can help their children find Jesus and grow. This is a big thing because as a parent, we're like, how do I do this? I want to do this. I feel like I'm failing. I feel like culture is pressing in on our family. How can we bring Jesus into our home in a way that our kids are like, what are we doing?
15: Yeah, practical, maybe even surprising, maybe a creative. We've got a creative.
16: Yeah.
15: Kina Aragon is back with us. Spoken word artist, author, speaker, mom, wife. Welcome back.
13: Wow. Thank you again for having me back.
16: Kina, you have a daughter, and I'm sure you have a lot of friends that you've been talking to and you're discussing. This is how we're bringing Jesus into our home and our family, to our kids.
15: So you can kick us off.
13: The first one I got from my older sister, because she had kids before me, and that is normalize apologizing to your kids. Normalize saying, listen, even if they don't understand, they're 1, 2 years old, you get on their level, you get on your knee, you get eye to eye, and you say, hey, when mommy raised her voice just now, when mommy got impatient, that's on me. That was mommy's heart issue, and I should have been more patient, and I'm so sorry. Will you forgive me? Because if it's always them seeing us as the superhero, then they're going to miss the fact that Jesus is the superhero in the story of our family. And so normalize, hey, mommy doesn't have it all together either, and I need your forgiveness too.
15: Don't go to yours yet.
16: I was just going to say, that was part of mine. That was one of the things that I had written down.
15: You're saying
16: too.
15: Kina stole yours?
16: I read her mind. Basically, yes. I said that. Yeah. But I think I put down letting them see me repent.
13: Yeah.
16: To them, but also to Jesus. Like, let them hear my prayer. I think that creates an openness in the house of saying, we're not perfect and we're going to mess up and we can talk about it. And isn't it good news that Jesus forgives us?
13: Yeah.
16: And he gives us do-overs.
13: Yep.
15: You know, I love that because, you know, when you think of practical ways to bring Jesus into your kids in your home, you think Bible, church, Christian school, and you guys both went totally different place. I guess I'm sitting with two creatives.
16: That's because, no, this is because I had to apologize constantly. Right. I'd get mad and angry. I'm so sorry. Yeah. Mommy shouldn't have blown up like that.
13: Yeah.
16: You know?
13: Yeah.
16: But there's a good thing in that, of that repentant heart. But sometimes the enemy would take that to the point of saying, what kind of mom are you? You know, because Jesus is saying, I already forgave that. But the enemy likes to keep bringing it back up. Have you found that?
13: Oh, yeah.
16: He calls you names. You're going to mess your kids up so bad. They'll never walk with
13: Jesus. You're just going to repeat that cycle.
16: Yes. And
13: that's
16: generational sin. You're not changed.
13: Ooh, that's like one of my biggest fears, you know? And then I feel like Satan does capitalize on that moment and say, see? See, that was just like when you were a kid.
16: Yeah.
13: You saw the fear in her eyes. You just did that to her. She's going to be scarred for life. And
16: so how have you dealt with that? When you get to that point, what do you do?
13: I'll pray, but I'll also talk to my husband. He's a great place to kind of softly land and to be like, I feel like I'm the worst mom in the world. And oh no, I'm just turning into this monster. I'll say the dark things, right? And he'll be like, I'm not afraid of you. Like, because I'll be so self-loathing, you know, in that mode of like, if you hear what's really going on in this dark mind, you're going to be like, out of here, you know, and he'll go, I'm not afraid of you. And he doesn't mean that in a mean way. He means that in a, I welcome that because I'm here to remind you who you actually are in Christ, that you are not these things and that your repentance is showing the gospel. It is ministering. Not that we want to be hurting our kids, but when it inevitably happens.
15: Well, what is the best thing we husbands can do when our wives are expressing the two things you're just, you know, you two are talking about?
16: I think your husband just models.
15: Is that it?
13: Yeah, he models it a lot, but we've also learned because, and I don't, I'm not trying to stereotype all men or anything like that, but he wants to fix it a lot of times. And so we've had to learn for him to say, do you want me to just listen right now, or do you want me to speak into that?
15: So ask the question.
16: He'll ask that. What do you need right now?
13: And it's a little

0: says to take every thought captive. Mm-hmm. I think I was in captivity because mm-hmm. I would let those thoughts linger and I would play with the thoughts of I am terrible and this will happen and it doesn't do any good. Mm-hmm. That's not from the Father. Mm-hmm. And so I've learned to give those thoughts to the Father. One of the questions that we get most often this time of year, and I get it personally, is when women come up to me and say, what study should we do with our small group this year? Have you gotten that?
1: Yeah, I get it from guys. I get it from couples. And here's the thing. You can pick. We've got the art of marriage. We've got the art of parenting. We've got vertical marriage. We've got all kinds of video studies and workbooks tailor-made for you and a group of couples in your home that literally can change their life. We've done this, and you want to do it as well. Let me tell you right now, the Family Life videos and workbooks are 25% off right now through the end of August. So you can go to familylife.com/shop. You don't need a discount code. You just go there, pick the one you want to do. You put it in, you hit play, and you watch God work.
0: Mm. It's so good, you guys. I really hope you'll take advantage of this sale. Again, it's 25% off. Just go to familylife.com/shop.
1: We've got one. Normalize, apologize. That's
2: normalize,
1: one.
2: Normalize, I like that.
1: You got another one?
0: No, I'm going to you.
1: Well, mine feels so lame compared to that. That was like deep and... one of the first things I thought, it's like, if you want to share your faith, lead your family, bring Jesus into your home, one of the things I've done over the years that I feel like is helpful is when I'm listening to a sermon, when I'm listening to a podcast, and I'm really thinking like when I'm in church and there's a message being given, I take notes on my phone. And when I preach, I get on people like, why is nobody taking notes? Because 80% of the congregation will sit there.
0: So you shame them.
1: Yeah, I shame them. And I know I'm shaming them. I'm like, do you realize you're going to remember more just if you write something down?
0: That's
1: more.
0: True.
1: Today, obviously, I do it on my phone, and I go to my notes, and I'll take notes on it. And why am I telling you this? Because then I share it. So, you know, I sat like Sunday, I was at church and I'm taking notes and I'm like, this is powerful. And like, okay, I'm sending this to my boys. I'm sending this to men that I know. But again, it's just a way. It's like, this isn't just about me learning and growing. If I'm a dad, I'm a husband, a wife, a mom, I've got people that I can share this with. And I've done that with, when I was Detroit Lions chaplain, I would even say to the guys at chapel, anything I'm saying that you want, I've got my notes. I'll text it to you. So everybody in the room would say, text me that entire message.
2: Yeah.
1: And so it was a way to just take what I'm learning and what God's saying to me and teaching me and sharing it. We live in a digital world where that makes it so easy. That's why I don't write notes because it's so much harder unless you take a picture and then send it. But I'm always doing it digitally.
0: Mine was super similar to that.
1: Is this the third one? Because we've got two out of five.
0: Well, no, it's kind of the same because mine was talking to the kids about everything Jesus is teaching me. So it's basically the same thing.
1: Yeah.
0: And when I'm not overflowing and talking about something God has done or Jesus said or he's doing in my life, I realize, oh, I'm not tapping into him, which is so easy for all of us to do. But for me, it was a little bit of a temperature gauge, like, oh, I'm not connected to the Father. And I think one of the things that I've really liked doing is sharing with them stories of what God did that day. And you know this, whether I paid for someone's lunch or I paid for someone's groceries, I want them to see that our love for Jesus is something that's active. It's not passive. It's something that compels us as we love people and we see people, we notice them, we say things to them that God would say. I wanted that to be a normal part of the Christian life. See, I get teary talking about it.
1: I was going to say, you're getting teary about what part of
2: this
1: that?
2: This is all we're doing here today. So we're just crying and talking.
1: So is it the passing on to your children or the reaching out and touching people?
0: I think it's one of the greatest joys that God can give us is when we love and see people the way he would do that.
2: Yeah.
0: And I don't feel like I was good at that growing up because I was so self-centered that I couldn't be other-centered and see the beauty in the people around me.
2: Wow.
0: Whether they're Christian or not, it doesn't matter.
2: Right.
0: Even if it's a homeless person sitting on the street and saying, I see you. And letting our kids see that's normal in the Christian life.
2: Yes.
1: We've got two.
2: Ooh, that's good.
1: We're back to Kina.
0: That's kind of two and a half.
2: Two and a half.

0: 2.5.
1: Yeah, there we go. It's kind
2: 2.5,
1: of like
2: 2.5. I like it. We're halfway done.
0: I have one that I was thinking about when, maybe when JL, my daughter, was a little bit younger, but when we had more time to take walks together. But if you're in a place where you can take a walk, I love doing this with little kids. You see that tree over there? You see that bird? And depending on the age, it might just be, who do you think made that?
1: Yeah.
0: Who made that? Oh, God made that. Did you know he made... Wait, mommy, did he actually make the sky too? And, you know, just continuing. I think about, was it in Deuteronomy where he talks about as you rise, as you sit,
1: 6.
0: As you walk, as you, it's the word of God. So I've taken that a bit to heart. So literally we'll go walk and I love nature. So, you know, walking and being able to talk about, can you believe God made all these different kinds of leaves or these kinds of, you know, depending on where you live, you can point to anything. So I like that. And then also with that, maybe this will round out the other point five, but when you see an item, like whether it's maybe you see a bird or you see whatever, you know, a story in the Bible that's like that. And it kind of always goes back to storytelling.
1: Oh,
0: and
1: that's good.
0: You know, yeah, that reminds me of this story and making it not about I teacher, you student, you must now listen and receive my wisdom. It's not like this. Like, that was my authority voice. So I'm saying, don't do that. I'm saying, come side by side and say, man, that reminds me of this one story in the Bible. Have you heard of?
1: You're such a good storyteller. Your voice is so good. When she was reading parts of her book, weren't you like, oh, I wish she would read like that to me every night.
0: If someone wants me, like, I would love that. Like, we're reading through Chronicles of Narnia right now at night.
2: Oh, wow.
0: Maybe that's the other, is read through some good literature that will kind of spark that conversation. So,
2: well,
0: like that.
2: You know, I've got one.
0: Mm-hmm.
2: Get Kina's book.
1: There you go.
2: Read them with your kids.
1: Number 4.
0: I'm not mad at that one.
1: Okay, let's say that. That could be one. Reading.
0: Yeah, though. Yeah.
1: I did it. And whenever
2: every
1: we were home.
2: Every night.
1: Every single night.
2: Mm-hmm. We would do this with our boys.
1: Lay in our bed. Sometimes all three were in my bed or I'd take turns with them. But especially reading some literature, like the Chronicles of Narnia.
0: Mm-hmm.
1: Ooh, those are so good.
0: I know. And then I cry. And then I'm like, the other, what was it? We just finished Lion, Witch, in the Wardrobe. And when it talks about when Aslan dies and how Susan and Lucy felt the darkness and the pain and like you'll never be happy again. The way C.S. Lewis describes it, of course, I started crying while I read. I was like, baby, I'm sorry. I just started crying. And amazingly, as a 7-year-old, she was like, it's okay. You can cry. And I was like, wow, something that we've been trying to teach her is actually settling in, and that's encouraging. But the being able to have those resources is such a privilege.
2: Yeah.
0: To have the literature that we have, just a wealth of whether it's picture books or storybooks, whatever it may be, those things, again, it keeps going back to story, I feel like.
1: Yeah.
2: Oh, definitely.
0: You know,
2: and
0: keeps going back to story.
2: I could throw in movies as well.
0: Yeah, exactly.
2: Utilize video
1: and talk,
2: you got a phone, you can pull it right up on your phone any day and say, let's talk about that.
1: That's really good.
2: Okay, you got another one?
1: Do you? It's your turn.
2: Live it.
0: That's good.
2: We wrote about it in our No Perfect Parents book, but you know, faith is caught rather than taught. You can teach all you want, and that's good, and we should, and we should open the word, and we should do it, but they're going to follow what you live. And so I'm not having to do this because I'm supposed to lead my family. It's like, no, this is just who I am and it's coming out and I'm in the word. And because I'm in the word, God's speaking to me and I have something to give.
0: Mm-hmm.
2: You cannot give away what you don't first possess. So I would just say, man, that is the greatest thing you could ever do. Live it.
0: Yeah.
2: And, you know, instead of looking at your kids like they got to get this, look in the mirror and say, am I getting this?
0: Yeah. Because
2: if I'm getting it, it'll get passed on.
1: That's good.
0: Mm-hmm.
2: All right. I guess we only have one more left.
1: Joy. Bring joy into your home. I know that I could say Jesus, but Jesus is joy. Mm-hmm. So bring joy and Jesus into your home. I mean, in James, when it says, consider it all joy. My brothers and sisters, when you encounter various trials, knowing that I'm thinking of you, Kina, because you've gone through a lot, knowing that the testing of your faith will produce endurance, you'll be perfect and complete, lacking in nothing. But there's something about when our kids see us, even through trial, there's a contentment and a joy in our, that we're looking to Jesus. So that's part of it. But the other part is just having fun as a family.
0: Yeah.
1: We had fun.
0: Yeah.
1: We would do things that our kids, our neighbor kids would hang out at our house all the time because we were doing crazy stuff. You know, we'd have these water gun fights where we're running down the streets. You were playing sports with the kids. Mm-hmm. We were playing street hockey, capture the flag. We would toilet paper our friends' houses. As they got older, because they want to do something risky.
2: In a modest way. We didn't destroy their house.
1: No, it was but they're little.
2: And shaving cream, slip and slide.
1: Yeah.
2: Last day of school was shaving cream, slip and slide.
1: I mean, when I used to drive around our cul-de-sac in our car, just going around and around. One time, I parked the car sideways in the driveway. So it's turned sideways and the kids are like, what are you doing? I'm like, let's go in the house and see which neighbor calls first to say, what are you doing? So we were in for maybe 3 minutes.
2: It was immediate.
0: Oh my God.
1: And we knew, we all guessed like, who's
2: going to call
1: first? What's
2: wrong with your minivan? Why is it parked sideways? Like, okay.
1: And this
0: goodness.
1: Is bad. This is when they got into like middle school, high school. Where we're going through a drive-through. This is super late at night, so the lines aren't very long. But I took this sticky note. This is terrible. I'd probably get in trouble for this. Sticky note, and wrote on the sticky note. I had a Sharpie with me. It said, speak loud, right where the sticker is.
2: It said, like, speaker broken, speak loud.
1: I don't know
2: loud.
1: If I said speaker broken, because that'd be lying.
2: But she That's put a, it on the microphone for the drive-thru, and then they went inside to listen to people.
1: And so go inside. This is like 10 o'clock at night. And they're screaming, I want a hamburger! And the people are, the workers are like, what is Marty screaming? You know, and we're shaking. We're laughing so hard.
0: Oh, my goodness.
1: And so there's parts of that that I wanted our kids to know. We love Jesus, and this isn't this boring place. Mm-hmm. We have joy. We want this to be a place that attracts everybody.
0: Yeah.
1: Because that love and the joy that Jesus brings is something that's contagious.
0: Yes. That same hospitality that the family that, where I heard first heard the gospel, that they showed me, that's something that I've been trying to emulate as well in the neighborhoods we've lived in.
1: Yeah.
0: And one of the biggest privileges to me is when one of the middle school girls in my old neighborhood called me, multiple ones of them saying, you're like my neighborhood mom. You're like, I can talk to you about my stuff. And, you know, I just, our doors are open. My husband and I have had a big, you know, kind of hospitality policy.
1: Yeah.
0: Like, if they're neighbors, like, you're welcome in. Just, we might have a messy day. We might have a rough day. We might have a great day, but you're welcome into our space, you know?
1: And I think what happens as our kids get older, we've shared this a few times, but their friends are hurting.
0: Mm-hmm.
1: And they have stories. Mm-hmm. When you're open and as you're watching your kids' friends, just to sit down and say, you know, just kind of where you were at, Kina, like, hey, you know, it seems like life feels heavy to you. Am I correct? Can I pray for you? Is anything going on? Man, these teenagers will cry. And they may not pour it out to their parents, but sometimes they'll pour it out to you.
0: Oh, yeah. Mm. Yeah, that's so true. I know I was like that.
1: Really?
0: Yeah, my mom could have been telling me the same exact thing that you told me, but when you said it, I'm like, do you realize, this is a good point, and just open up to others, so.
1: Ooh, I'd like to live on your street. Isn't she cool?
0: I want to do, though, the water gun fight. That would actually...
2: Do it.
0: That's... I might take some of these ideas.
1: We had one little girl that lived on the corner. I think maybe they're in the fourth grade.
2: Oh, no.
1: She comes to our house, and we're going toilet papering tonight. Everybody get in the car. And she raises her hand. She goes, could I come with you? And so I'm like, well, we have to call your mom. And so she gets on the phone and she goes, my mom doesn't believe me. Because Dave's the pastor, you know? So I get on the phone. I'm like, hey, we're going to go toilet papering. She goes, I thought you guys were nice, like, Christian people. Like, we're just going to toilet paper our friend's house. We do this to each other all the time. It's really fun. Your daughter will be safe. She goes, okay, I guess.
0: That's hilarious. I love that.
2: Joy is contagious.
0: Yeah.
2: And you want people to come to Christ. If you have real joy, not fake, but it's an overflow joy, they're going to be drawn to that.
0: Yeah. That's true.
1: Okay, this is a big ask, but we would love it if you could read to us Love Can, the whole book.
0: I would love that. That would be my honor. Okay, you ready, kids?
1: We're ready.
0: Before God made the heavens and the earth. He lived in perfect joy. He delighted in himself, one forever existing perfect being. Father, Son, and Spirit, all one. But God wasn't done. The Father made us with love, but we turned away. So he gave us his Son so we could be saved. Then before Jesus died and rose and went back to heaven, he promised his friends he'd send a superhero helper to live inside of them, his Spirit. The Holy Spirit is God, just like the Father and the Son. You can't see him, but he's not hiding from us. Have you ever felt the wind blow on your face? Have you seen trees bend in a hurricane? You can't see the wind, but you can see what it does. And you can't see the Spirit, but you can know he's around. How? The superpower of love. Now, if you're anything like me, you sometimes dream about having a superpower or two, or three, like super strength, or super speed, or invisibility, or jumping over buildings, flying, mind reading, time traveling. But what if you had the superpower to love? And I mean to love so much that your love made you look a lot like Jesus. You see, the Spirit's got a super huge superhero job. He's been doing it from the start. The Holy Spirit connects us to God's loving heart. Can you imagine the love God has for his Son? It's deeper than the ocean, wider than the sky. It's higher than mountains, but here's the surprise. That same love God has for his Son Jesus, he has for every one of us who believes in him. Don't you see? God is love, the Father, the Spirit, the Son, and love loved so much, love came to live in us. The Spirit helps us believe in Jesus and tell others about him too. He gives us the superpower to show all the things love can do. Love can be patient when waiting in line. Love can be kind when no one is nice. Love can share even when it's hard. Love can be honest and not tell a lie. But perhaps the toughest thing love can do, love can forgive when others hurt you. So, what do you think? Can you love like that all by yourself? Or do you think you might need some superpower help? I know I can't, and neither can you. But God is love, and love can. It's true. That's why God gave us his Spirit. So with love in us, we can love too.
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1: 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And there's another shakeup on the horizon, one that could save everyday consumers a lot of money.

0: In their day, lithium-ion batteries were a game changer. Today, they power Teslas and other EVs. However, they have drawbacks, like being prone to overheating. And they're made with hard-to-source minerals. For this, the world is dependent on China. However, new breakthroughs have proven the viability of sodium-ion batteries. That's right, the same white stuff sitting on your kitchen table. These will be cheaper and less prone to overheating. History is full of breakthroughs, but none compares with this, the eternal Son of God becoming truly man. Jesus lived and died in our place that all who trust in him may have eternal life. Welcome to Haven Today. I'm David Wolin, sharing the great story that's all about Jesus, and we're in a series called The King We Need. Let me ask you, have you ever been alone in a crowd, perhaps in a foreign country, or maybe a social function where it seems everyone else knows each other except you're out of place, an outsider? But then you hear a familiar voice, one you know well, and you see a familiar smile, you make eye contact. Well, that's how I'd describe the unique joy of reading the Old Testament and discovering, in a multitude of ways, that the Lord Jesus is just as present there as he is in the New Testament. For many believers today, the Old Testament can feel foreign, while the New Testament feels a little more like home. But wouldn't it be wonderful to get to know the entire Bible as the one unified story that it is, all of it pointing to Jesus? This is true for every book of the Bible, but I'd say uniquely so when we come to the Psalms. And today we'll continue a conversation about how we can behold Christ in the Psalms. And this is poignant because the Psalms are unique in the canon of Scripture. This holy inspired hymnal was Israel's ancient songbook and prayer book. In it, we find words for nearly every human experience. Psalms of rejoicing and psalms of lament, psalms proclaiming the advancement of God's kingdom, and psalms of repentance, and so on. But if this book is so very human, how could it be that it shows us the eternal Son of God who, at this point in history, had not yet taken on human flesh? The name Jesus does not appear in the Psalms, nor does Messiah, or the Greek equivalent, Christ. So how can the Psalms point us to Christ? Yesterday, we started a conversation about the Psalms with my good friend, David Sunday. And today, we're going to continue that conversation as we consider how significant the book of Psalms is, both in the life of the church and of every Christian believer.
1: Going back to the early church, Augustine really believed there was a shape and design to the Psalter. Now, he would say, I'm not sure exactly what it is, but I can see evidence of design. Martin Luther said that if you only had the book of Psalms, you would have in this book, if you didn't have time to read the whole Bible, he'd say, read the book of Psalms, because the Psalms are themselves a little Bible in which is contained everything we need to know about God's plan and God's purposes and how to live a godly life.
0: The voice of my guest today, David Sunday. For many years now, he's been a friend and a mentor to me, and I'm looking forward to having him join us in a few minutes. But first, I want to ask you to prayerfully consider making a difference at and through Haven Ministries. If you have a great love for the Lord Jesus and for his church, as we do, and if you're concerned today about the state of the church in the Western world, as we are, and if what you hear day in and day out on Haven Today resonates with you, as together we're shining a spotlight on the Lord Jesus, clarifying the gospel, and faithfully striving to teach God's word with God's heart, then could I 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And now on this same topic, I love the way Christy Knuckles does this in her song, As For Me. It's from Psalm 2, pointing us to Jesus and how this psalm points us to the King we need.

0: This is Haven Today. I'm David Wolin, and joining me for a second day is David Sunday from Word Partners, president of Word Partners, an international preacher equipping ministry. Did I say that right, David?
1: Pastors training pastors to preach God's word with God's heart.
0: Beautiful. And we've got you on the air with us again today because you have a specialization, thanks to your DMin doctoral work, on praying the Psalms. And this week, we're continuing our series of seeing Christ in all of Scripture. And I'm thinking about how in the New Testament, it's actually the book of Psalms that shows up more than any other book in the Old Testament.
1: And one of the most frequently quoted Psalms is Psalm 110, which probably isn't at the top of the devotional lists of most Christians, but it's about the king and his kingdom and all Jesus's enemies being made a footstool for his feet, and about the global mission of the gospel of Jesus Christ.
0: And so we've made a bold statement that we can see Christ throughout the Psalms. And there are perhaps places that are easier to see him there, where we might be accused even of cherry picking the places where Jesus himself is quoting the Psalms and inserting himself into them, or perhaps a Psalm that we read it and think, well, that could be no one other than Christ. It describes the king, the coming king, so beautifully. But there are a lot of other types of Psalms where it's not necessarily immediately evident to the average Christian where we're supposed to see Christ in it. Are we supposed to just be bending these words to try to find a way to fit him or squeeze him in? Let's start with that question. Are there mistakes that people commonly make when they read the Psalms?
1: Yes, I think that even though we're saying the Psalms are rich for the devotional life of believers, one of the mistakes that we can make is treating the Psalms like they're a storage cabinet filled with miscellaneous devotional insights, and forgetting that there's actually evidence that there's a real arrangement, a design, an intelligent design to the Psalms as a whole. And I think we need to take a step back and read the Psalms from beginning to end and hear this pulsating undercurrent that flows throughout the Psalms of the king and his kingdom. And so how do we see Jesus in all the Psalms? Well, we can ask some diagnostic questions as we read through the whole book of Psalms, like, how does Jesus fulfill the promises that God made to King David for an everlasting kingdom? Or how is King David's life and experience in this psalm mirroring and foreshadowing the life of his greater son, our Lord Jesus Christ? How is Jesus the new and better David, to borrow a phrase from Tim Keller? How would our Lord Jesus Christ take the words of this particular psalm and make them his prayer? That has been a really helpful question for me. How would Jesus pray this psalm?
0: You're giving us some practical tips here, David. Thank you. And as I was watching you sort of use your hands to express the breadth and the shape of the Psalms, I was thinking this is something that is really helpful at a real basic level. We know that it's not just the words of the Psalms, but even the order of the Psalms that are part of its inspired message, part of the inspired word of God. Can you just give us a brief overview of what is the shape of the book of Psalms?
1: Yeah. This is an intriguing subject, David, and a lot of work has been done on this, particularly in the last 100 years. But even going back to the early church, Augustine really believed there was a shape and design to the Psalter. Now, he would say, I'm not sure exactly what it is, but I can see evidence of design. Martin Luther said that if you only had the book of Psalms, you would have in this book, if you didn't have time to read the whole Bible, he'd say, read the book of Psalms, because the Psalms are themselves a little Bible in which is contained everything we need to know about God's plan and God's purposes and how to live a godly life. And he saw that there was a design to the book of Psalms. So it's sometimes hard to be specific about what is the design of each particular psalm. But if you read it as a whole, you can see that the Psalms start, there's five books within the book of Psalms. Book one deals a lot with the king and the trials of the kingdom, his enemies, and he's running to God for refuge. And then as you move through further books, you see the king trusting in God's faithfulness to fulfill his promises. Mm. And then as we move into books 3 and 4 of the Psalter, we see God's people in exile, and then the return from exile and the restoration culminating in this universal reign of God's king, in which everything that has breath in all the earth is praising the Lord because he is the king of all the earth. So it's showing us the story of going through trial and difficulty into everlasting triumph, which that's the story of our Lord Jesus Christ. Mm. And that's the story of all of us who follow him. It's we go through humiliation and suffering and difficulty, and then God in the end exalts us through the triumph of our king.
0: Mm. That's beautiful. David, can we dig into a particular psalm? Mm. And I was thinking, we were talking about this a few moments ago before we turned the microphones on, and how Psalm 51 might be a good place for us to go. That's the psalm where David is just pouring out his lament, a confession before God. He's sinned with Bathsheba, and now he is repenting. And how can a psalm about a king who has failed in sin terribly be a psalm that points us to the sinless one?
1: Right, right. Good question, David. And we know our Lord Jesus Christ could not say himself, I know my transgressions and my sin is ever before me. But reading those and those words and connecting them to the Lord Jesus Christ actually deepens our appreciation for the fact that Jesus is a new and better David. Mm. He had no sins of his own to confess. He had no repentance of his own to do, but he was the one who would not be ashamed to be numbered among the transgressors, as Isaiah puts it. Jesus took all our sins upon himself. And Jesus is the reason that David can pray, purge me with hyssop, and I shall be clean. Wash me, and I shall be whiter than snow. Jesus is the reason that David can have confidence that God is able to create in him a clean heart and renew a right spirit within him.
0: And yet, David did not know Jesus by name or understand the shape of redemption to come through the cross of Christ, right?
1: Yes.
0: So what was he looking for or looking to in the midst of speaking like this?
1: David was, like us, living a life of faith in the revelation that God had given to him. It wasn't a revelation that's as full as the one we have now, but it was a promise that God would give to David an everlasting kingdom. Mm. And David knew that he himself was not qualified to be that everlasting king. He repents of his own sins, but he still believed nonetheless that God would be faithful to the covenant that he had made with him in 2 Samuel 7, and that there would be one of his sons who would sit on his throne and reign forever and ever. And so David's whole experience of sin and suffering and persecution was enveloped in the hope of the fulfillment of that promise. Mm.
0: So I'm going to put it into my own words. You tell me if I'm heading in the right direction, but there is an overarching promise based in a series of covenants that God has made with his people. Mm-hmm. And the book of Psalms is leaning in to those promises.
1: Yes.
0: Not yet fulfilled, but trusting that they will find fulfillment ultimately, and depending on that and yearning for that and calling out for that yet to take place. And today we read the Psalms as believers in Jesus. In one sense, you could say we read them in a different way, But maybe that's not the best word to use. Maybe a more completed or fulfilled way, because we can see that they're pointing us to Jesus.
1: Absolutely. We're a part of the same story that David and the other psalmists were a part of. The Psalms are intertwined within the story of Israel, the story of the Old Testament, you know, beginning with the Torah and God's revelation through Moses, and then the history, and then the prophetic hope. You know, the original psalmists are reflecting on and commenting on and praying back to God that hope. The only difference between them and us is that we live in the times of fulfillment. Amen. Of those promises. Mm. And we have the Holy Spirit who guarantees that we are, even now, by faith, experiencing that kingdom fulfillment and looking forward to, in hope, the consummation of all that when our King, the Lord Jesus Christ, returns in glory.
0: Amen. Well, David, I feel my heart just swelling in worship to the King that we own as our Savior and love and adore, and I think we need you to pray for us. Would you lead us?
1: Yes. Heavenly Father, thank you so much that you do not leave us to ourselves at any point in our journey, our life of faith. Thank you that Jesus is our all in all, and thank you that the words that he prayed to you in the Psalms, you have preserved and entrusted to us today in the 21st century, so that we can join with Jesus and his apostles and all the saints who have gone before us in offering these prayers back to you. And when we do not know what to pray for as we ought, your Spirit helps us, not just by prompting our spontaneous prayers, but by actually taking us into the Spirit-inspired book that we can then make our own and offer back to you in prayer. Thank you so much for your love for us and for your goodness to us in giving us your word, and a word that we can pray back to you in the hope of the coming kingdom of our Lord Jesus Christ, in whose name we pray. Amen.
0: Amen. David Sunday, president of Word Partners, and I might add, my pastor and dear friend, thank you so much for being with us today on Haven Today.
1: Thanks, David. It's great to be with you again.
0: This is Haven Today. I'm David Wolin, and it's been such a joy to spend time with my friend and longtime mentor, David Sunday, these past couple of days. I appreciate him for so many reasons. One is a deep respect for the international ministry that he leads. Word Partners trains pastors to faithfully preach the text of Scripture in a way that points to Christ and clarifies the gospel. They do that in the world's hardest to reach places. And I've seen David do the very thing his ministry helps other pastors learn to do. He's helped me to see more of Christ in all the Scriptures. It's far more than an academic exercise. It's life-transforming to hear God's word like this. It is worship every time we behold Christ in the great story which our God is weaving throughout history, all the way spotlighting the promised King, his birth, life, death, resurrection, and now today, as we're looking forward to the day our King will return. That is a promise, and that's what we're reading every time we open up our Bibles. We just have to learn to recognize this and grow in our understanding. And when we do, the joy of seeing Jesus anew never fades. And that's why I'm hoping you'll reach out today and get your copy of this resource we've been talking about so much. It's called Christ in All the Scriptures, Reading and Praying Through the Bible in a Year. This is published by Haven, and you'll find encouragement for your daily walk through this resource. It's our way of saying thank you for your gift, which keeps this ministry on the air. 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And you can do that by phone at 865-HAVEN, 865-HAVEN. 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Or you can do this online at haventoday.org. 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I'm David Wolin. Won't you come back again next time? We'll be keeping it all about Jesus. It's The Great Story here on Haven Today.
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0: This is Max Lucado. Do you feel isolated from family and friends? Perhaps your isolation is less geographical and more ideological. 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When we follow the crowd, we feel safe. When we swim against the tide, we need strength. Turn to God as your best friend. Find what it means to walk in the Spirit, to lean on and lean into Him as your comforter. Meditate on Scripture. Read inspirational books. Enjoy times of worship. 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Speak less when you are in His presence. Be still and know that I am God, Psalm 46 and verse 10. Learn to savor the stillness. Trust God's stops as well as God's steps.
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0: Our God is a God of reconciliation, and anytime we can reconcile a relationship, it's a good thing.
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0: 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Just remember, Christ is in the reconciliation business, and as his disciples, so are we. For Family Life Blended, I'm Ron Deal.
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Okay. I'm about to have-

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Let's look for him together. I'm Kathy. 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

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I'm right here with you. 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It's

0: That Guy 16 says you earn wages only to put them in a purse with holes. Hi, I'm Rob West with today's Faith and Finance Minute. That's a vivid picture, isn't it? Money comes in, but it never seems to stay. 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
1: For years I've run the fast lane, and my treads are wearing thin. Left me on the shoulder, broken and pulled over, alone in my skin.

I am Chris Lemke, Executive Director of Kinship Radio. This weekend, Kinship Radio hosts our Summer for Men with special guest Al Robertson from Duck Dynasty. Those familiar with Duck Dynasty know its reality TV show of the same name and its family business, Duck Commander. What you may not know is that Al Robertson was estranged from the family business, beliefs, and values. He was the prodigal child. He rejected Jesus and ran in the opposite direction. Years later, Al came to Christ, and today he joins other restored prodigals to say, "No one is far from the grace of God." Our event this weekend is about hope, the same hope that Al has. 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

0: 147 female riders competed in the Tour de France Femme. 9 grueling days with intermittent chaos, drama, and at times anger, but in the end, one rider pulled ahead and emerged the victor. The women's Tour de France starts in Switzerland before crossing into France. This year, the 1,175-kilometer race went to Demi Vollering. She's a Dutch rider with the French team, and her win was controversial due to the actions of her teammate, who, at a critical juncture, appeared to block an opponent, allowing Demi to sprint ahead. However, in the final climb, there's no debate. Demi showed incredible stamina, pedaling to victory and becoming the first woman to win it twice. The Tour de France gives a trophy to the winner, but it's one that cannot last. Only one prize is everlasting, and it belongs to those whose names are written in the Lamb's Book of Life. I'm David Wolin at haventoday.org.
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1: Three brothers in a fire, willing to die for their faith. 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
1: With so many warnings about immorality and sexual sin, do you wonder if the Bible has anything good to say about sex? Today, on Turning Point, Dr. David Jeremiah offers proof that the answer is yes, with a look at the role of sexuality in a satisfying and godly marriage. 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
2: And, you know, the Bible doesn't skip over the things that we feel are too delicate to discuss. The Bible just spells it out and talks about it. The issue of infidelity and the issue of good and bad marriages, the Bible speaks about that. And it speaks about it in the book of Proverbs, which we're studying right now. The book of Proverbs are a collection of the wise sayings of Solomon. This is not the normal Bible book. It's different. It's unique. It's special. And it's a very wonderful book to make a part of your life. And today we're going to finish up our discussion of Proverbs for Partners. Tomorrow we'll talk about Proverbs for Parents. Oh, yeah, there's stuff in this book about being a good parent, too. And we've collected those Proverbs together, and we'll talk about them tomorrow. If you don't have the study guide for this series, you can get the study guide and the CD package by going to davidjeremiah.org. There you will find on display the resources for this particular series, and you want to get them and share them in your small group or even just for your own benefit to reassess all of this for your life. Thank you so much for being a part of the study of Proverbs. And now let's go to part two of Proverbs for Partners.
3: The book of Proverbs has some interesting concepts about how you have congeniality at home. Make sure you have the right perspective. I see godly men today doing things that I've never seen them do before. In the last year, I think there have been four or five men who have come to me and said to me, I was up for a promotion. It meant moving my family to a place. I didn't like the spiritual environment. I love what's going on here. My kids are in the Christian school. We have a wonderful relationship. I turned down the promotion. I don't know what it's going to mean to my career, but I know this is what God wanted me to do, and I'm going to put Him first and see what happens. Amen? That's what we're talking about. The right perspective about money and life. Then Proverbs has some information about the righteous practices of husband and wife. Proverbs 11:29 says, he who troubles his own house will inherit the wind, and the fool will be a servant to the wise of heart. In other words, the one who mismanages his own house will see all that he has blown away, and he'll have nothing left in the end. Here's an interesting and vivid proverb. Proverbs 11:22 says, as a ring of gold in a swine's snout, so is a lovely woman who lacks discretion. Here's what the proverb says. As beautiful as that ring may be on a lovely woman, if the woman has no discretion, you might as well put the ring in the nose of a swine, of a pig. Isn't that an awful thought, an awful picture? Well, so is a woman without discretion. That's the proverb. Here's one that's a bit more positive than that. Proverbs 12:4, an excellent wife is the crown of her husband, but she who causes shame is like rottenness in his bones. Let's talk for a couple of minutes about the responses of love and grace between a husband and a wife. Proverbs 11:16 says, a gracious woman retains honor. Proverbs 15:1 says, a soft answer turns away wrath, but a harsh word stirs up anger. That will short circuit any arguments you have in your home. What is the tendency when someone yells at us or screams at us? What do we want to do? Scream back. You answer softly and see what happens. It takes all the wind out of their sails. It cools the whole thing down, and it brings peace where there was frustration. And then here's a beautiful proverb. Listen carefully. Proverbs 24:26. He who gives the right answer kisses the lips. Did you see that when you were reading through this book? He who gives the right answer kisses the lips. How easy it is in relationships at home not to give the right answer. Have you ever noticed how easy it is for us to color the truth or to shade things in our favor? And the Bible says that when we relate to one another and we give the right answer, it has the same effect as a kiss on the lips. What a beautiful picture of relationships at home between the husband and the wife. Now, those are some of the things that will help you to have love and grace at home. But let me take a moment and give you a list of things that will hinder. And ladies, I'm not picking on you. I'm just reading what the scripture says. And before this series is over, this is going to be just as hard on all of us and just as helpful to all of us, I pray, as some of the things that seem to pop out here and there. But did you know how many times in the book of Proverbs this thought comes out? Watch carefully. Proverbs 19:13b. The contentions of a wife are a continual dripping. Proverbs 21:9. Better to dwell in the corner of a housetop than in a house shared with a contentious woman. Proverbs 21:19. Better to dwell in the wilderness than with a contentious and angry woman. Proverbs 25:24. It is better to dwell in the corner of a housetop than in a house shared with a contentious woman. Proverbs 27:15-16. A continual dripping on a very rainy day and a contentious woman are alike. Whoever restrains her restrains the wind and grasps oil with his right hand. In other words, it's hard to do. Did you know that the meaning of the word contentious is nagging? So ladies, I've never said this before in this church. Just don't do that. Just don't do that. The Bible spends 5 verses in one book to tell you that that's not a good thing to do. Don't always be on his case. Get on his team. Get off his back. And the same thing could be said for men, because you know men can nag just as easily as can women. There's an old Arab proverb that goes like this. 3 things make a house intolerable: the leaking through of rain, a wife's nagging, and bugs. Well, that's not very good company, is it? Sven and Hulda were a Scandinavian couple. They were Christians. They sang in the choir. They were at Sunday school every Sunday. They had prayer at every meal. They went to all the church functions, but they just could not get along. They both nagged at each other all the time. At home, it was terrible, bickering and complaining and fussing. After both of them had devotions one morning, separately, of course, Hilda said to Sven, "You know, Sven, I've been thinking. I've got the answer to this hopeless problem we've been having with each other. I think we should pray for the Lord to take one of us home to be with Him. And then I will go live with my sister." That's the principle of cordiality. Get along with each other. You know, it takes work to get along in a marriage. That's what Proverbs is saying. And everybody has to work at it. Nobody can be proud. You have to be humble. And if nothing will humble you, marriage will, won't it? Make you aware of all of the shortcomings in your own life. And hopefully God has given you a gracious partner who will help you work through those things so you can go on to be a better person. God meant marriage to make each person better and to make the relationship one of rejoicing and joy. So we've talked about the spirituality of the marriage and the fidelity of it and the congeniality of it. But here in the book of Proverbs, there is one verse that speaks very powerfully about the sexuality of marriage. And I'm going to speak plainly here, but I trust with dignity, to describe what is often missed when Christians talk about marriage. For Here in the book of Proverbs, chapter 5 and verse 19, we read, "As a loving deer and a graceful doe, let her breast satisfy you at all times, and always be enraptured with her love." And the word enraptured there sometimes is translated by the word intoxicated. Always be intoxicated with her love. This verse describes love in marriage, and the Word of God makes it very clear that physical love and sexual love in marriage are to be brought to a very high level among Christians. There was a time when speaking about these things in public was taboo. They were never mentioned as though they were immoral or in some way dirty. But God elevates married love to the highest order, and so should we. And the Bible says in the book of Hebrews that marriage is honorable among all, and the bed undefiled, but fornicators and adulterers God will judge. Sometimes we preach so much about sexual sin that we never come back around and talk about what the Word of God tells us sexuality is all about. You know, God made us the way we are. God made marriage for the purpose of three things: procreation, protection, and pleasure. We all know that we get married so that we can have children. If we didn't believe that, just think about it. None of us would be here. The Bible says in Genesis chapter 3, "To the woman he said, I will greatly multiply your sorrow and your conception. In pain shall you bring forth children, and your desire shall be toward your husband, and he shall rule over you." Children, as the result of the marriage relationship. Sometimes as I hear Christian people talk, and whenever I see things that are written about this, I get the impression they think that's the only purpose for sexuality, to have kids. And some people are fulfilling the mandate of the book of Genesis with great ardor. But you know, there's another purpose for sexuality, and that is for protection. After describing the joys of married love, in chapter 5, Solomon writes in verse 20, "For why should you, my son, be enraptured by an immoral woman and be embraced in the arms of a seductress?" Here's the point he's making. If you are enraptured and intoxicated with the woman who is at home, with the man who is at home, then you will not be tempted to be so intoxicated with someone outside of the relationship. So build a strong magnet at home in your relationship with each other, and that is the greatest protection you have for the sanctity of your home. Over in the book of 1 Corinthians chapter 7, we have some very strong admonition to couples. And listen carefully, husband and wife, to this word. 1 Corinthians 7:4. "The wife does not have authority over her own body, but the husband does. And likewise, the husband does not have authority over his own body, but the wife does." And the early part of the verse says, "Let the husband render to his wife the affection due her, and likewise also the wife to her husband." The Bible says that sexuality, the relationship between a man and a woman in marriage, the intimate relationship of sex, is that which God has given to us, and it is not optional in a marriage relationship. For the husband doesn't have the power of his body, but his wife does, and the wife doesn't have the power of her body, but the husband does. And then notice what it says in verses 8 and 9 of 1 Corinthians chapter 7. "But I say to the unmarried and to the widows, it is good for them if they remain even as I am." Paul is speaking, and he was single. "But if they cannot exercise self-control, let them marry." Now listen carefully. "For it is better to marry than to burn with passion." Your relationship at home, your intimate relationship with each other, husbands and wives, is the greatest protection you have for the security and the fidelity and the sanctity of your marriage. Don't use it as a tool for manipulation. Don't use it to get your own way. Remember what God says in His Word. I said it's for procreation and it's for protection. But here's where a lot of Christians don't understand. The Bible says it's for pleasure. I have to be careful here that I stay with the Word. So let me just stay with the Word. Proverbs 5 and verse 19, let me read it again. as a loving deer and a graceful doe. Let her breast satisfy you, pleasure you at all times, and always be intoxicated with her love. Now, this is Old Testament language. The doe has a graceful beauty in her face and form, and it's often used in the poetry of the Bible for the beauty of a woman. Now, we wouldn't say that today. You wouldn't walk up to your girlfriend and say, your face is like a doe. I mean, you wouldn't say that. But in biblical times, that was a way to describe beauty. Most of us city folks wouldn't know what the face of a doe looked like if it jumped right out to us. But in this passage, the word breasts is a word for the imagery of affection. And so these words from Proverbs tell us that there is to be pleasure between a husband and his wife in the intimate relationship that they sustain at home. And if you want a commentary on it, let me just introduce you briefly to one other book in the Old Testament that probably most of you haven't spent a lot of time reading, also written by the man Solomon. It's called the Song of Solomon. Now, I want to tell you just a little bit about this book so you'll understand what I'm going to read here in a moment. Actually, the name for this book is the Song of Songs. That's what its real title is. According to the first verse of chapter 1 of the Song of Solomon, this is one of the 1,005 songs that Solomon composed, and this perhaps is the best of them all because it's called the Song of Songs. This is the best song. If we take this book at face value and interpret it in its normal sense, then we realize that this is the recounting of Solomon's courtship and his marriage to a Shulamite woman of unknown origin. It is included in the Bible to demonstrate God's intention for the romance and loveliness in marriage. The most precious of human relationships, it stands alongside the other classic scriptures which speak of love and marriage. In this book of poems, Solomon shares the words that pass between himself and the woman that he loves. These are intimate words shared by a husband with his wife, and then by the wife to her husband. So turn in your Bibles to Song of Solomon chapter 4 and verses 1 through 5. And listen to this. This is in the Bible. Behold, you are fair, my love. Behold, you are fair. You have dove's eyes behind your veil. Your hair is like a flock of goats. Again, we need the translation. I mean, I probably have seen somebody that I might describe that way, but not in the Old Testament way. Your hair is like a flock of goats going down from Mount Gilead. Your teeth are like a flock of shorn sheep which have come up from the washing, and every one of which bears twins. None is barren among them. Your lips are like the strand of scarlet, and your mouth is lovely. Your temples behind your veil are like a piece of pomegranate. Your neck is like the Tower of David built for an armory, on which hang 1,000 bucklers, all shields of mighty men. Your two breasts are like two fawns, twins of a gazelle, which feed among the lilies. Verse 7, you are all fair, my love, and there is no spot in you. Solomon, in the words of the Old Testament, telling his wife how sexually attractive she is and how much he loves her. Well, not to be outdone, she speaks to him. Now, guys, just ask yourself, what would happen if your wife shared these words with you at home? Listen now. From the 5th chapter and the 10th verse, my beloved is white and ruddy, chief among 10,000. His head is like the finest gold. His locks are wavy and black as a raven. His eyes are like doves by the rivers of water, washed with milk and fitly set. His cheeks are like a bed of spices, banks of scented herbs. His lips are lilies dripping liquid myrrh. His hands are rods of gold set with beryl. Here's one I like. His body is carved ivory. He's ripped. Inlaid with sapphires. Listen to this, men. His legs are pillars of marble set on bases of fine gold. Whoa. His countenance is like Lebanon, excellent as the cedars. His mouth is most sweet. Yes, he's altogether lovely, this my beloved and this my friend, O daughters of Jerusalem. Woo. I told my wife to pray for me today that I would not do anything I shouldn't do or say anything I shouldn't say. I just want you to know, we as Christians ought to have this understanding better than anyone else. Amen? God has given to us the wonderful privilege of marriage when it is experienced in the covenant of the marriage vows. There is nothing this side of heaven that is more beautiful and wonderful and exciting and pleasurable than the way of a man with his maiden. No wonder when God wanted to give an illustration of the relationship between Christ and the church, he could find no relationship that would express intimacy and joy and love that was any better than the relationship of a husband and his wife. And so the book of Proverbs tells us to enjoy the wife of our youth, the husband of our youth, and make this the happiness of our home, because God will honor it and God will cause us to have long and faithful relationships, and we can beat the statistics that everybody quotes to us all of the time. I was reading a book by Billy Graham, and he was talking in this book about the failure rate of marriages. And he was saying that marriages are failing between 1 out of 2 and 1 out of 3. And unfortunately, even among Christians, the rates are way too high. But then he said something that I'll never forget, and I want to share this with you, and I want to make this a challenge to all of us who are married here, to me and Donna, and to all of you and your husbands and wives. He said, you can take the failure rates from 1 to 3 and take them from 1 to 400 if you will do 3 things. How would you like to take the rate of failure in marriage as it relates to you and move it out of the 1 to 3 ratio and take it to 1 out of 400? All you got to do is 3 things. Here they are. Number one, worship regularly together as a couple. Come to church together, worship together as a couple. That's the first one. That may be the easiest of the three. Here's the second one. Read the Bible together regularly as a couple. When I talk to Christians, I know how hard that is with our schedules. We're going every which way. But, you know, if you really thought about the fact that it was going to protect your marriage to a 400-to-1 ratio, wouldn't you want to do it? Find some way, even if it's just for a few moments, to read your Bibles together as a couple. And of course, the third one is the hardest of all, pray together as a couple. And Dr. Graham said that if you will do those 3 things, you can take your marriage out of the ratio of 1 to 3 failure and put it into the ratio of 1 out of every 400. And why wouldn't we want to do that? I challenge you as couples, hear the word of God. Listen to what God says to you. You can have a great marriage and a marriage filled with joy, but protect that marriage with regular attendance at worship and come together as much as you can and sit together. We've lost the art of sitting together as families. We're so splintered up, it even affects us on Sunday. And then read the Bible together, even if it's just a chapter out of a devotional, something that you can share together, and then pray together. And man, I want to tell you something. Praying together is the hardest thing for us. A lot easier for a wife who longs for a husband to pray with her, but it's hard for a husband to do it because somehow prayer is the declaration of our dependence, and most of us don't like to declare that we're dependent at all. But what a joy it can be when you pray together as a couple. And what a wonderful thing it can be to know I've put my marriage in this safe house of prayer and worship and the Word of God.
2: Amen. Amen. Say, friends, we are very excited about the resource that we have selected for the month of August. In the midst of all of the discussion of Israel, all of the other things that are going on in this country, where anti-Semitism is raising its ugly head, how vitally important it is for Christians to know what does the Bible say about Israel and our role of response to Israel. One thing we know for sure, we're to pray for the peace of Israel, but oh, the Bible is so full of material to help us know what our attitude should be toward this little nation in the Mideast. I've written about it in the book, God's Heart for Israel, and why it should have a place in your heart too. It's yours for the asking when you send your gift this month. Ask for the book and we'll send it right to you. Thank you.
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5: Good morning, Mr. Phelps. If you were a fan of the old school classic TV series Mission Impossible, you would know those words always began a riveting adventure. Jim Phelps was the head of all the Mission Impossible force before all of the big movies that you know. He would listen to this tape outlining this assignment that seemed, well, impossible. And even in more modern times, when it's Tom Cruise who's doing Mission Impossible, it's still sort of the same idea. You concoct this elaborate, perfectly timed plan to do what couldn't be done, and every time, yeah, they get it done. Well, I'm Ron Hutchcraft, and I want to have a word with you today about no such thing as Mission Impossible. Now, that's the conclusion you reached after watching that show. Well, that's great fantasy stuff. It's a much greater reality when it comes to rescue missions undertaken by the one of whom the Bible says, for with God, nothing shall be impossible. That might be important for you to know right now, because there's a person in your life that seems beyond his reach. Well, wait a minute. There's no such person. The living proof of that is in our word for today from the Word of God. Saul, the man who was leading the crusade to eradicate the early Christians, he's on the way from Jerusalem to Damascus to round up more of those hated believers. Acts 9:3 says, as he neared Damascus on his journey, suddenly a light from heaven flashed around him. He fell to the ground. He heard a voice say to him, Saul, Saul, why do you persecute me? Who are you, Lord? Saul asked. I am Jesus, whom you are persecuting. Well, after the dramatic encounter with Jesus, the Bible says Saul got up from the ground, but when he opened his eyes, he could see nothing. So they led him by the hand into Damascus. For 3 days, he was blind. Now, you probably know this persecutor of Jesus' followers will ultimately become the greatest proclaimer of Jesus in the world, the world-changing Apostle Paul. Well, I cannot imagine anyone in the world of the early Christians whom they would have considered a greater Mission Impossible. But there's no such thing when it comes to God, including that person in your life who seems to be so far from God, so impossible to get through to. In fact, maybe you've almost stopped believing, stopped seeking opportunities to point them in Jesus' direction. Maybe you've even stopped praying very much for them. Please don't stop going to God on their behalf. As you pray, this very moment, Jesus, the ultimate Mission Impossible man, is moving people to bring someone you love face to face with him. Mission Impossible? Well, for Jesus, no such thing.
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9: If Jesus is who you all think he is, are you really telling me that the only people who noticed this are four writers in the first century? I mean, wouldn't you expect that if he's the rock you think he is, when you throw him into the pond, there'd be some ripples, wouldn't there?
10: That's Detective J. Warner Wallace asking a pretty penetrating question or two about our faith and why we believe what we believe. He's back with us today on Focus on the Family with Jim Daly, and I'm John Fuller.
8: John, we had a great conversation with Jim, J. Warner Wallace, who had some fascinating perspectives about Christianity and why beliefs matter. As he shared last time, Jim was a sarcastic skeptic who had no interest in the Bible or God or faith. I love talking to people like that who did come to faith, because it's so, the foundation is so rock bottom hard, you know? They'd gone through it. They denied it, and then they were convinced. Mm-hmm. Always fascinating people to talk to. And if you missed it last time, get the download or come to the website and make sure you hear it, because I thought it was full of interesting insights. Mm-hmm. Yeah, he also described a unique investigative methodology as a homicide detective. Really concentrating on cold cases where there was no body. Think of the difficulty in prosecuting that kind of crime. And he's applied those concepts that he learned in that field to the existence of Christ, something he called fuse and fallout, which are the events that lead up to the catastrophic bomb, the ordeal that occurs, and then all the fallout that is around it. Again, very interesting concept when you look at a guy from the first century and say, we're still talking about him today. Yeah. That's a pretty big fallout, right? Mm-hmm. That we still talk about Jesus and his meaning to history. Jim applies that methodology to Jesus's life, and man, I would just say get a copy.
10: Yeah, I'd agree. And as always, we have more information about that resource and our guest at our website.
8: Jim, welcome back.
9: Thanks for having me. I appreciate it.
8: It was so good. I just love this area because there's so many good thoughts that you can give to a non-believer to just make them think. That was what I expressed last time, you know, when I was in college and I came to this conclusion, I better read the Word of God. I mean, reading these business books, I'm preparing myself vocationally. But this is the most important book to read.
9: Yeah, and I constantly will encounter people, and this is the skeptic in me, right? So I didn't have any Christians in my life growing up, that if you asked, and I still see this, if you ask people, why are you a Christian? The most popular answer I get is I was raised in the church. Somebody, my parents were believers. Somebody raised me. That is the number one answer you'll get. The second most popular answer is, well, I've had an experience that demonstrated for me that Christianity was true. Prayer was answered. I had a certain experience after reading scripture. Yet we believe as Christians that those other experiences do not actually point to the truth. Huh. So what I want to say is, look, we have a worldview that's grounded in an historical event. It's not grounded in the wisdom teaching of a prophet or the wisdom statements of an ancient sage. It's, of course, Jesus makes these statements, but it's grounded in the resurrection. If that didn't occur, none of this is true.
8: Right.
9: And that means we can test this in a way that other religious worldviews cannot test their claims. This is grounded in history. We ought to be able to say, yes, I was raised in the church, perhaps, or I've had an experience that demonstrates the truth, but I was able to test that experience against what I can examine and know is true evidentially. Because we're in the one place where we could do that. And by the way, I've got grown kids, and one of my sons will tell you that there was a season in which he was kind of wandering, but because he knew and had been raised this way, that he knew it was evidentially true, there's only so far you're going to go.
8: Correct.
9: It's kind of that rubber band theology, right? If you go too far with the rubber band and let go, it snaps, it hurts a little bit. If you go even further, it hurts even more. So if you can help your kids not stray too far,
8: right,
9: because they know it's true and you can only do so much with what's true, Well, that's where I think we can make a difference for our own kids.
8: I love that very point. It's evidence-based. It's history. There's records both in the scripture, outside of the scripture, who Jesus was.
9: That's right.
8: And that kind of pulls us back. We have new viewers, new listeners today, Jim. So I want to recap a little bit on this idea of fuse and fallout. Mm-hmm. It's such a powerful concept. And for most of us who do not work as detectives, it's helpful to hear how you apply what you learned in your vocation as a homicide detective to the truth claims of Christ. So give us that refresher on fuse and fallout.
9: Sure. If we've got a case where we've got no evidence in the crime scene, we have to make the case a different way. And I typically will tell jurors that we've got every case occurs in a timeline. There's a time before the crime and a time after the crime. And on the day of the crime, if it was a murder, instead of she just ran off, let's say, or she just vanished and she's out there somewhere living her life, well, then that was an explosive day. And that bomb was preceded by a fuse of tension that was rising until something happens bad. And then after that bomb explodes, you've got fallout and shrapnel all over the blast radius. Well, look, if you didn't have any information from the New Testament, if every New Testament, imagine this thought experiment where every New Testament had been successfully destroyed by some evil future regime. So I don't have a single manuscript or a single Bible. They're all been destroyed. It turns out from just the fuse and fallout of history, you can reconstruct in its entirety the story of Jesus. You could be saved with the information you would just get from the fuse and fallout, so that even if every New Testament had been destroyed, this is the kind of impact that Jesus has. There's a reason why we call this the first century, even though,
8: guess what?
9: It's not the first century, okay?
8: Right.
9: There was a bunch of centuries before the first century, but we keep on calling it the first century because something explosive happened. And that what the explosive thing is, if I didn't know anything from Scripture, I could reconstruct what that was just from the fuse and fallout of history.
8: Mm-hmm. So in that fallout section, because we covered a lot of the fuse last time, so in the fallout of the investigation, where can we see how Jesus transformed our world in those remarkable ways? What's the evidence?
9: So I'm looking at two things. Number one is that does he have outsized impact? Impact that makes sense only if he is who he said he was. In other words, he's either a fiction, or he's a regular old sage in the first century, or he is the God of the universe stepping back into his creation. So the question is, am I going to see the kind of impact that makes sense of number three? The only can be explained if he is God stepping into his creation. So that's what I wanted to know. So impact was number one. But number two is his impact so dramatic and so unique that his story can be reconstructed from the impact? And I'm looking at those areas that were important to me as an atheist. Those are literature, art, music, education, and science. Those are the things
8: unbelievable
9: that I thought were the most important as an atheist. Now, there's a sixth category, which is world religions. Every other theistic worldview. It turns out Jesus has had so much impact on literature, art, music, education, science, and world religions that his story can be reconstructed from those aspects of our culture, even if every New Testament was destroyed. Mm. And that makes no sense at all, unless, of course, he is who he said he was.
8: Yeah. What about the skeptic that might say those were all manipulated things from an emerging European perspective?
9: Okay, that's a great question.
8: You know, that this was all forced on humanity by these people that were trying to shape and manipulate people.
9: Yeah, I was that skeptic. That
8: sure
9: would have been my claim. So, for example, one of these claims is made about, you know, the oversized impact of Christians, the Christian worldview in the sciences. People don't really understand
8: right
9: that. But it turns out that the scientific revolution was dominantly Christian, and it's happening in Europe under Christendom.
8: And now, let me just add, because I'd like your response to this, that mm-hmm. the basis there was they believed in God, and therefore they could know the universe that God has created. That was kind of their premise.
9: Well, yeah, I think there's seven igniters there. That's kind of another story. But yeah, part of it was that number one, they believed in a singular, orderly, rational God
8: right
9: that is distinct from his creation. If you're in a pantheon of disorderly, debaucherous gods that are constantly stealing your spouse and doing all kinds of drunken debauchery, why would you expect that the created order would be reasonable
8: right
9: and rational? But we believe in an orderly, rational God that's not actually in creation as part of it, but is distinct from the creation he creates. The point is, on planet Earth, Europe is a small part of it. There were many more people who weren't living in Europe than were.
8: Huh.
9: On planet Earth, there were many more people who were not Christians than were. Why don't the sciences catalyze and take off in Asia or in North Africa or in India or other places where cultures had impact? It happens under Christendom in Europe because the Christian worldview acts as a catalyst for what was originally called natural philosophy and then became called science. And this is what you see. As a matter of fact, I traced all of this. If you look at the scientists who founded their disciplines, these are called the science fathers, you know, the father of modern astronomy, the father of quantum mechanics, whatever it may be, more

0: You mentioned your father was a policeman and you went into the arts and into architecture. How did those disciplines help you as you kind of swerved back into follow up behind your dad as a detective?
1: Well, I can tell you the first several years working in law enforcement, when I was in the arts, you know, Susie and I were together probably about 10 years. And I remember working in a firm in Santa Monica and just telling Susie, you know, I don't see us here. I don't see any other couples who are having families that are, you know, I had very conservative views about marriage and family even before I was a Christian. And I just didn't see anyone like us there. Huh. So my dad, you know, this is a noble profession. It's a calling. And before I even knew what a calling was, so I followed him into law enforcement. I was 27. And I can tell you that for a long time, I struggled. I felt like I needed a creative outlet. I had no creative outlet. You know, I started a police band of officers playing in bands. We played music for a while. And then eventually, you know, because I was involved in architecture, I was constantly getting asked to draw the murder scenes before I was even assigned to homicide.
0: Oh, interesting.
1: So eventually, when I got to doing jury trials, I started to help the DA visualize this for jurors, which is why this fuse and fallout, that's a visual model we'll put on the screen for jurors to see how this works. That has always colored the way I look at these investigations. So here, I wanted to look at the arts because it turns out that from the arts alone, every episode of the Gospels has been painted by an ancient, or sculpted, or etched, or drawn by an ancient, so that the story of Jesus can be completely reconstructed from just the most ancient forms of art.
0: Yeah.
1: So you'd have to destroy more than the New Testament to get rid of the story of Jesus. You'd have to destroy many, many buildings and surfaces in which that image has been imaged. Jesus is the most imaged character in all historical figures. And the reason why I think that is so, if you look at him, he changes based on culture. If you're Chinese, you're drawing Jesus as Chinese, probably. You're probably using a artistic language that is local to your nation, to your region. So if you look at, say, Buddha, as he's imaged in China compared to India compared to South America, he's imaged pretty much the same.
0: Huh.
1: But if you look at Jesus and how he's imaged in those three locations,
0: he
1: looks radically different because he looks like the people group who sees him as their personal savior.
0: Fascinating.
1: And so that's why I think he inspires so many artists.
0: You know, that fallout effect too, and you mentioned this and you're touching on it, all the arts, but also architecture.
1: I mean, oh, absolutely.
0: You touched on that with the churches and what
1: has
0: been built.
1: Well, you knew I was
0: going
1: to have to do that given I had architectural background.
0: Talk about that. I mean, again, that fallout perspective. If Jesus never existed or he was a myth, man, you'd have to, the ripple effect that you mentioned at the top of the show.
1: Well, you think about this. The arts needed a studio in which to develop, and many Christians were artistically inspired. But if you think about how we first met in the adobe, or not adobe, but mud kind of constructed small residential homes in the Middle East, think about that. That was a dark, cool. It was cooler because, you know, it's a hot environment, but they were dark, small environments. We had a desire as a group to reflect the nature of Jesus, who's not described as the dark, he's described as the light. Yeah. We also had a desire to think about our salvation and the heavenly aspirations we have as a people group. And it turns out those two aspirations, to reflect the light of Jesus and the heavenly aspirations of the gospel, impacted the way we started to change our environments. And if you look at, say, for example, St. Peter's and Michelangelo's great dome there, you'll see that the engineering feat to create some of these spaces is pretty remarkable.
0: Yeah.
1: But then we also needed to kind of make those walls lighter to allow light in. So the kind of Gothic movement in which the structure of churches is forced outward to allow for glass walls to come on the inside membrane, well, that ends up creating spaces that are ridiculously beautiful. But what is the effort here? What's driving it is not just, hey, we want cool buildings. What's driving it is that we want to reflect a space that reflects the light, Jesus as the light, and our heavenly aspiration. It's about the Savior and salvation that drives the shaping of these spaces. And that drives an entire movement in architecture, and it continues to do that.
0: Huh.
1: But again, what is interesting, of all the historical figures, who else has inspired more movements in the arts, literature, music, education, and science than Jesus? If you think there's somebody else out there who's not only had the impact of inspiration, but also whose story can be reconstructed from this inspiration, tell me who that is.
2: Yeah, the worldwide impact of Jesus is outsized, and you can learn more about what our guest is talking about today in his book, Person of Interest. The author is J. Warner Wallace, and you can find this book at our website. That's

0: us on thefamily.com/broadcast or give us a call, 800, the letter A in the word family.
1: Jim, just to further that discussion on music, let's make sure we catch that, because music is really interesting to me. Of course, Bach talked about the beauty, the orderliness of it, how it reflects God. I've heard others talk about it's a distinct attribute of human beings, that this is the creative source. This is what gives evidence that we're made in the image of God, that we're able to create music and enjoy music. Mm-hmm. It's a really interesting concept. Speak to Jesus's impact on music a little deeper.
2: Yeah, and think about that. That's a good point, because we sing about the things we care about most deeply. We sing about what we worship.
1: And it moves people.
2: It does. And it turns out from the very beginning, the Christian worldview has been a singing worldview. I mean, Jesus sings a hymn at the Last Supper, right? That hymn is often thought to be one of the Psalms of David. Just, we've been singing the Psalms of David for thousands of years, okay? As a matter of fact, if all you had was the music sung in hymn form of the first 300 years of the Common Era, you could reconstruct the entire story of Jesus from just the songs we sing about him. Mm. You have to destroy more than the New Testament, but also the history of early music in the Common Era. Now, what's interesting about that is that we think about where else in the world is there a worldview that puts singers on a stage every week singing in front of a live audience? That's called the church.
1: Right.
2: And we do this all the time. And so we have advanced the cause of music. So, you know, think about, we have the words of the hymns and the words of the psalms, but wouldn't you like to know what the chords they were playing were? Mm-hmm. Wouldn't that to hear what the melody was? Well, it turns out the reason why you can hear a melody today is because a Christian invented musical notation. There was no musical notation. Harmonies, we invented these things. Major scales, minor scales, most of the instruments you're playing today were created for the purpose of advancing music in the church. And so we contributed not just to some great music, but also to the history of music making in a way that is really unparalleled. And this is because Christians wanted to sing. As a matter of fact, I did a search of all of the pop music. We have an entire Christian music industry, of course.
1: Oh,
2: but,
1: yeah.
2: But aside from the Christian music industry, there's the pop industry, the secular music industry. So I did a search of all the Rolling Stone database, the IMDb, the Billboard magazine. Like, who are the top 100 artists in the last 150 years. Well, it turns out there's lists of these things. So I just took the entire list. I put them together. It's about 160 artists, I would say 150, 160 artists. And I wrote about this in the book. Well, I looked at their personal catalog. All but two of these secular artists have sung about Jesus of Nazareth.
1: All but two.
2: Now, the thing about that this cannot be said of any other person who claimed deity or any other religious leader or any other historical figure. No one has sung about anyone as much as they've sung about Jesus in the oddest, strangest places. Frank Zappa's got a song, I think, called Jesus Thinks You're a Jerk. I think it's kind of a funny name. It's not a positive song. It's a negative song. I mean, but the point is that
1: it's
2: Jesus, he's going to either infuriate you, inspire you, move you in some way, positively or negatively. You cannot get away from the influence of Jesus on music. Hmm. And so it's not just that. So I would say this, whatever you're listening to, if it's pop music, if it's country music, if it's hip hop, whatever it is, it's built on certain structural forms that are utterly dependent on Christians to invent them over the years so that today you have those structural forms in place so you can listen to the kind of music you like. Well, that's because Christians probably invented it.
1: Yeah. And Jim, when we look at all the great people in human history, kings, queens, conquerors, explorers, inventors, philosophers, you know, and everybody else, what is your conclusion about their impact on the world compared to the impact that Jesus had?
2: Well, that's what's so remarkable about Jesus of Nazareth. It's really hard to explain because you know we're calling this the first century. And why are we calling it the first century? Well, I just challenge you to look at every significant figure in history who lived in the first century and go from as far east as you can to as far west.
1: It's hard to go beyond a couple.
2: Yeah. Honestly, I made a list. I put them in the book because I think most of you will look at it and go, I don't know any of these people because they had no impact on history the way that this guy, this sage from this small part of the Roman Empire, this guy who really had, think about it.
1: 3 years.
2: He lives in a small, he's born in a nowhere town, raised in another nowhere town, only moves about 200 miles from start to finish. He only has 3 years to accomplish his mission. The people who are religious reject, the people who are powerful are hunting him. People who say they love him end up denying or betraying him in some way. He's got no real established family of merit, no education you can think of that would really cause this. No kids to extend his legacy, no wife, no, doesn't write a book, never leads a nation, never rules an army. This is the guy who then eventually is falsely accused, brutally mocked, humiliated, executed, and they have to borrow a grave to bury him. Okay, this is the guy.
1: Right? Is that the story you would write of a great conqueror?
2: You would not.
1: King?
2: This is so upside down in terms of what your expectations would be for someone like this. That if you take all of the leaders, and I just get beyond the first century, look at every historic, powerful leader in history. Ask yourself, who has impacted literature, art, music, education, science, and world religion so deeply that his story can be reconstructed from those aspects of human culture? I'll wait, because you're not going to find anyone. It's Jesus of Nazareth. That, to me, is remarkably unexpected. But that's what would be true if he is who he said he was.
1: Yeah. And Jim, I mean, we're coming in, maybe only a couple of questions left, and one I really wanted to cover, especially for the person who's watching or listening, that may be where you were at when you were 35, hard-charging, criminal, you know, investigator, all that. What was the tipping point? I mean, what opened your eyes to spiritual things versus the facts and nothing but the facts?
2: I always get asked that question, but see, here's what I do. In my cases, I'm working cumulative circumstantial cases. Now, that doesn't mean it's bad evidence. Circumstantial evidence is anything other than an eyewitness is called indirect evidence, circumstantial evidence. So even DNA is circumstantial. Fingerprints are circumstantial evidence. So I'm looking at cumulative cases. In other words, 80 things point to this guy.
1: Yeah.
2: It's this, the weight. It's death by 1,000 paper cuts, right? It is really that one thing doesn't seem like much, but when you have 80 things pointing to this. So I get to a point examining what's in the New Testament and then all of this impact outside the New Testament where I finally said, okay, I trust that the New Testament is telling me something true about Jesus, but that does not make you a Christian. I mean, the devils believe something is true about Jesus, but you know, the demons believe this, but it doesn't mean they're Christ followers.
1: Correct.
2: So I always say it this way. That took me about 9 months. And there was no aha tipping point moment there. But I did get to the point where I told Susie, I said, I think this is telling me something true about Jesus, but I don't understand why God would have to die this way and come this way. Do you get that? And she's like, I don't get it either. So, okay, so here we are. We've already now vetted the New Testament. And I was examining it to see what it said about Jesus. What changed for me was when I started to read the New Testament to see what it said about me.
1: Huh.
2: That's when you start to have the aha moments.
1: Right.
2: Because it's reading through Romans, it's reading through 1 Corinthians, it's the spiritual man and the natural man, right? That no one has ever, you know, he chases God, we all reject God. This is really when I realized that Paul was talking about me. That's when you start having aha moments. So if you will read, look, at some point I realized that that person he's describing who's in need of a savior, that describes me.
1: Yeah.
2: But because I'd already done the homework to know there was a savior, I was able to connect that dot pretty easily.
1: Yeah.
2: So what I would say is this, and I wrote about this years ago. I used to work homicides, and I also worked officer-involved shootings. And I had an officer-involved shooting one night where we come out and we interview the officer who got involved in the shooting. He stops a car for a drunk driving. He gets the drunk driver out. And the drunk driver actually ends up wanting to kill the officer because he's on parole, and he does not want the officer to discover he's got a gun in his waistband. So as he gets this guy out of the car, the guy turns on the officer, and he's pointing the gun at the officer. He made a decision that night. He would rather kill the officer than go to jail.
1: Right.
2: The officer survived it, and he's now, I'm interviewing him, and he tells me that at that moment, he knew, what am I going to do? I mean, it was a millisecond. I could jump, I could try to, he just said, you know what? I knew I was wearing my bulletproof vest, and I had seen that vest stop bullets in the range, because we shoot at them. And so I knew that it was going to hurt, but if I could just tense up my muscles, I could take the first couple of rounds and get my gun out and return fire. So he stood there calmly and eventually survived the shooting.
1: Right.
2: Now, I want you to think about that for a second. That's pretty harrowing, okay? Pretty courageous. But the reason why he was able to stand calmly in a difficult situation was because he already knew evidentially that that vest could stop the bullets. And if you know something is true evidentially, when you're in a tough spot, you will end up defaulting like muscle memory to what you know is evidentially true. And so I want my kids, as I raise them, I hope that they know that this is evidentially true. And you're gonna have a tragedy. You're going to have a tough time. And you're going to be tempted to say, where's God in this? But if you know that this worldview can stop bullets, you will stand in the gunfight. And so I think we have to help our kids to understand that this is not just my wishful thinking or one of many options that will make your life better.
1: Yeah.
2: No, this is actually true,
1: yeah.
2: And it will stop bullets.
1: Yeah, and I think that's one of the reasons I was so excited to talk to you. And again, it paralleled my experience in my 20s, just getting the head knowledge and the confidence that this was real. And then all the evidence that you've outlined, that I didn't have at the time. I wish I had your book. But, you know, it just, it helps open your heart to the reality of God. And that combination needs to happen. You can't just believe with your heart. Your head has to be involved.
2: It's a both and, for
1: right.
2: sure. And so I'm not against the experience. I just want this experience to be tested.
1: Right. And I just think that's the most powerful. I think of Paul that way. He was a brilliant man. It's kind of funny when he went to Mars Hill and they said, who is this babbler? I'm thinking, man, he's one of the best communicators I've ever seen.
2: I know. But isn't
1: but they
2: it interesting?
1: Referred to him as a babbler.
2: Yes, but he was willing to engage people on Mars Hill.
1: Right.
2: This is what we have to realize. That, look, you ever notice this sometimes if in a dog yard, the most yappy dog is the Chihuahua, the quietest dog is the Great Dane. Well,
1: right.
2: we happen to have the Great Dane of worldviews, but we often end up sounding like Chihuahuas because we don't know how strong our worldview is.
1: Well, that's
2: not again. No, I don't get a lot of people are going to be mad
1: about
2: well Chihuahuas.
1: Said. We totally understand the point. So, and Jim, this has been terrific, and I just hope, and I'm going to take a couple of copies home for my boys because I want them to read it. Person of Interest: Why Jesus Still Matters in a World That Rejects the Bible. Get a copy. I mean, this will equip you to talk with people too. It'll give you lots of information about the reality of Jesus. And I can't think of a better resource outside of Scripture itself to support the truth claims of Christ. And here's the thing. We want to equip you in your faith and in your witness to the world. That's why we produce programs like this one and distribute resources like this amazing book.
0: And Jim, there is a cumulative effect, and the ministry is having impact. We heard from a woman in Texas who contacted us and said, I was spiritually unanchored until I discovered Focus on the Family. Your broadcasts opened my eyes to the cultural lies I had absorbed. You helped reshape my understanding of marriage, motherhood, and God's design for the family.
1: Wow, I hope that motivates you to be part of this. It's not just us sitting here getting this work done. You need to join in. 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I love that she was unanchored and then found the anchor in Christ through Focus on the Family. That's what we're trying to do every day. Let's do it together.
0: 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I'm John Fuller, inviting you back as we once again help you and your family thrive in Christ.

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4: Good morning. It's Wednesday. I'm Ryan Fried, and here is LaDonna.
5: A few things you need to know. Minnesota Lieutenant Governor Peggy Flanagan has won the Democratic U.S. Senate primary, defeating U.S. Representative Angie Craig. Flanagan will face Republican nominee Michelle Tafoya in November. Republican Lisa DeMuth won the GOP primary for governor and will face Democratic Senator Amy Klobuchar. Kentucky Avenue in Mason City is closing at Highway 122 intersection for about a week while crews replace a water valve. Drivers heading north on Kentucky Avenue will be affected, and the westbound outside lane of Highway 122 will also be closed during the project. Rochester voters reported a smooth primary election Tuesday with no major problems at polling places. Voters narrowed the field in Rochester's mayor race, with Joe Powers and Jesse Garcia advancing to November. The primary began with eight candidates competing for the city's top elected office. The Strait of Hormuz is still largely impassable for commercial traffic as the U.S. and Iran vie for control of the crucial waterway, despite claims from President Donald Trump that the U.S. has complete control. Trump maintains a deal with Iran is imminent. From Mission Network News, a Korean missionary facing up to 17 years in prison in Russia is back in court this week. Park Tae-yeon was detained in January, shortly before her planned retirement. Her trial could continue into September, so pray for her encouragement, for favor with the Russian authorities, and wisdom for those testifying on her behalf. I'm LaDonna, and here's Ryan Fried.
4: Your kinship forecast on this Wednesday. We've got some patchy fog this morning, otherwise partly sunny today. We'll warm up into the mid-80s. Tonight, clouds increase with a slight chance of rain and lows fall into mid to upper 60s. We have 70 degrees in the Twin Cities, 70 in Rochester, 74 in Fort Dodge, and 71 in Mankato. 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

0: Kinship Radio, the all-new Mornings with Ryan and LaDonna. That was I Made It from Kane. It is 6:06, and we made it to Wednesday, LaDonna. We made it.
1: Did we?
0: I can't see.
1: I can't see anything.
0: It's all downhill from here to the weekend. But and last night, my wife and I and my daughter went for a walk. And, wow, it's kind of stuffy. I thought it would be a little cooler out, but no, it was hot.
1: It was like humid and stuff. And
0: that's coming.
1: And that's summer.
0: Yeah, it sure is. Our verse today, our daily verse, comes from 1 John 1:7. But if we walk in the light as he is in the light, we have fellowship with one another. And the blood of Jesus, his son, purifies us from all sin.
1: Heavenly Father, we just thank you this morning that your word comes to us and that it can lighten things. It can also illuminate things that seem dark. And God, I just pray that you would help us to obey your word. We plead the blood of Jesus over our lives, and we just ask that you would give us pure intentions, a pure heart, pure thoughts. God, help us to walk in that light that you provide. In Jesus' name I pray. Amen.
0: Here's Phil Wickham, and it really is Amazing Grace on Kinship Radio.

0: 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It's 6:11.
1: And that was Phil Wickham with It Really Is Amazing Grace.
0: A life well lived.
1: That's the goal.
0: And that's what I'm going to talk about next. Here's No Fear from John Riddick on Kinship Radio. I got

0: 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It's 6:18.
1: And that was CC Winans with I've Got Joy.
0: Joy comes in a lot of different ways, mm-hmm. LaDonna. This past weekend on Sunday, I got news early on that my 95-year-old grandfather had passed away in Ohio.
1: Oh,
0: and
1: that's heavy news.
0: It's heavy, but it was also joyful because Levi, my grandpa's name is Levi, and he was only 8 days from his 96th birthday, but he has lived an amazing life. He and my grandma Cora had 9 children. They had 27 grandchildren. They have 59 great-grandchildren.
1: Woo!
0: And beyond that, they have this legacy of faith that he's passed down through generosity. He's always worked for mission agencies, talking about Jesus. And then he also passed down this really amazing, quirky sense of humor that we all just kind of buy into.
1: Sure.
0: And so, like, yeah, it's sad because he's now gone. But he's not. He's with Cora. He's with Grandma in heaven. He has no more aches and pains. He's cracking jokes. He's being Grandpa still, and he's with Jesus. So I just love how there's a difference when someone who belongs to Jesus dies in our demeanor. There really is joy. This is Kinship Radio.
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5: 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I bought the lie that someday I would finally have enough.

0: Kinship Radio, the all-new Mornings with Ryan and LaDonna. It is 6:26. That was perfectly from Micah Tyler.
1: Wednesday morning. Thank you so much for spending time with us today. And we're bringing the Would You Rather question to your morning. Would you rather be gluten-free or lactose intolerant?
0: Oh, it's such a hard question.
1: And this affects a lot of people's diets,
0: yeah,
1: their lives, everything. So, hey, would you rather be gluten-free or lactose intolerant?
0: I love this question for many reasons, but one, because I knew some of my family would have opinions. So Mercy, my daughter Mercy, would you rather be gluten-free or lactose intolerant?
1: Oh, I just want to go, oh, poor kid.
0: Poor girl.
1: Gluten-free, that means you can't have a lot of tasty treats.
0: A lot of bread, a lot of,
1: yeah,
0: desserts.
1: Exactly.
0: We have been battling this, so that we have, like, there's gluten-free desserts at our house now, and so you can live. It just is rough.
1: There are more options available,
0: yeah,
1: now, right?
0: And they are a little bit more expensive, too. But anyway, if you'd like to answer this question, please. It's a would you rather. Would you rather be gluten-free or lactose intolerant? Give us a call, 800-810-6758. Here's Gratitude from Brandon Lake on Kinship Radio.

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1: Good morning. It's 6:31. I'm Ryan Fried, and here is LaDonna.
2: A few things you may need to know. Kentucky Avenue in Mason City is closing at the Highway 122 intersection for about a week while crews replace a water valve. So if you're heading north on Kentucky Avenue, you will be affected. Rochester voters reported a smooth primary election Tuesday with no major problems at polling places. Voters narrowed the field in the Rochester's mayor race, with Joe Powers and Jess Garcia advancing to November. Lieutenant Governor Peggy Flanagan has won the Democratic Senate primary. She will face Republican nominee Michelle Tafoya in November. Republican Lisa DeMuth won the GOP primary for governor and will face Democratic Senator Amy Klobuchar. The Strait of Hormuz is largely impassable for commercial traffic as the U.S. and Iran vie for control of the crucial waterway, despite claims from President Donald Trump that the U.S. is in complete control. Trump maintains a deal with Iran is imminent. I'm LaDonna, and now you're up to date on Kinship Radio.
1: And your Kinship forecast this morning, we could see some patchy fog out there, otherwise partly sunny today. We'll warm into the mid-80s. Tonight, clouds increase with a slight chance of rain and lows fall into the mid to upper 60s. 70 degrees in the Twin Cities in Rochester, 74 in Fort Dodge, and 71 in Mankato. 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
1: And you just heard the voice of Tarian. Honestly, we just need Jesus.
0: And we're doing a fun thing. We have a game, LaDonna.
1: That's right, a new contest.
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2: I wish I knew when this mountain in my way is gonna move. Hope it's okay to tell the truth. Sometimes the doubt

0: Now, LaDonna, it's possible you already know which one of these is real, because I saw an email that came through that you would have gotten too that mentioned one of these yesterday.
1: Okay.
0: But I don't know if you
1: did. I actually have to read the email?
0: No, you didn't have to, but you could have. So it's possible you've already known one. But the way
1: it's
0: you're looking,
1: possible.
0: The way you're looking, I think I'm good here.
1: Do
0: okay.
1: I have to read the email?
0: So there,
1: I have to read the email for information.
0: Sometimes. So three holidays here. Two of them are real. One of them is fake. Again, we're going to try to figure out which one's the fake day. We have World Elephant Day.
1: This is my favorite. Elephants are my favorite animal ever. And so I really hope that it is World Elephant Day. Okay. Maybe I should know that.
0: First observed in 2012. National Middle Child Day to celebrate.
1: What do you know about being a middle child?
0: Not a thing.
1: Nothing.
0: Are you the middle child, LaDonna?
1: Yes, I am.
0: Oh, well, maybe it's your day. And then National Toothbrush Day.
1: Okay.
0: Brush your teeth, folks. You really need to brush your teeth.
1: We do.
0: Yeah, whether that's
1: we
0: a day
1: really
0: or not.
1: Do. We work in the morning. We need to brush our teeth.
0: Well, we're going to give LaDonna a few minutes to think about this. 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Here's Gonna Be All Right from Matt Maher on Kinship Radio.

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1: Things are getting real. Jesus, take the wheel. Only way I'm getting to the other side. Days are getting dark. Life's a little hard.

0: I know you're going to see me through it.
1: Kinship Radio, the all-new Mornings with Ryan and LaDonna. It is 6:48, and that was See Me Through It from Brandon Heath here on Kinship Radio. We're playing the What Day Is It game.
2: Hope you're having a great morning so far. I know that my brain is at work. My brain is working right now. Okay. So I'm trying to figure out which one of these is a fake day. Two of these options are actually real. So World Elephant Day, National Middle Child Day, or National Toothbrush Day. Believe it or not, two of these are actually real holidays that are recognized on today's date of August 12th. But I've got a friend.
1: we have a friend.
2: He's always very helpful. Dan from Marshall says the middle one is fake.
1: Okay. He thinks the middle one here would be the middle child day.
2: Okay.
1: He thinks that's the fake day.
2: I almost thought that National Toothbrush Day is fake. And that might be on your mind, Ryan, because I know that your wife that's one of her goals is to be that dental hygienist.
1: Oh. Yeah.
2: So I thought that maybe that could have crossed your mind and that's why you would have made this up.
1: So you totally buy World Elephant Day?
2: I want it to be World Elephant Day, so it must be today.
1: Okay, because you want it to be. All right.
2: Because I want it to be. Okay, you know what? Here we go. My first guess is that you made up National Middle Child Day. I'm going to go with Dan. Wow!
1: Well,
2: we did it!
1: I have seen this in multiple places, in an email. Oh, wait. No, wait. I said that wrong. It is Middle Child Day.
2: Oh, dear.
1: So I hit the applause too early. What am I doing? No.
2: I got it wrong.
1: You got it wrong. But, yeah, that's the one that kind of threw me because I've seen it in an email. I've seen it on Facebook. I've already seen it. So I thought you would already know that was real. I'm sorry. So,
2: okay.
1: Yeah. So that one's real. So back to World Elephant Day and National Toothbrush
2: people
1: Day.
2: People like me who are the middle child, we do get to be celebrated today. Wow.
1: Almost. I'm just ragging on the middle child. Okay, Elephant Day or Toothbrush Day?
2: Did you make up Toothbrush Day?
1: There we go.
2: Okay.
1: It's a real day in June, but it is not today. World Elephant Day, you were right. That one is totally correct.
2: Yay.
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2: Good morning on this Wednesday. It's 7 o'clock. I'm Ryan Fried, and here's LaDonna Alvarado.
3: Here's some things you need to know. Olmsted County voters have narrowed the field in two commissioner races following Tuesday's primary election. In District 2, David Senjem led with nearly 56%, followed by Gabe Perkins with just under 29%. In District 6, Bob Hopkins led with 47%, and both races will now move to the November ballot. Voters in two Minnesota school districts decided referendum questions Tuesday. Sibley East's nearly $4 million pool renovation proposal was trailing with 709 yes votes and 1,063 no votes. In Blue Earth, a $63.3 million school project was narrowly ahead, along with a $10.3 million facilities and HVAC proposal. The Fort Dodge School Board has approved an amendment for additional renovations at Fort Dodge Senior High. Work on the front entrance is still running behind schedule and is now expected to be complete in October. Renovations to the pool and locker rooms are planned to begin in December, with major high school renovations continuing into 2028. A deadly wildfire in western Canada has forced about 20,000 people to flee as the fire continues to grow. 100 firefighters from Mexico have joined the fight, bringing the total to 193. Crews are working around the clock to contain the fire and protect nearby communities. And from Mission Network News, as families head back to school, Keys for Kids Ministries says it's a great time to restart family Bible reading routines. The ministry provides free devotionals for kids and young adults and is seeking to replenish its devotional fund. I'm LaDonna, and now you're up to date on Kinship Radio.
2: Your Kinship forecast this morning. The fog should burn off, leaving us with partly sunny skies and a high in the mid-80s. Tonight, clouds increase with a slight chance of rain. 69 degrees in the Twin Cities, 70 in Rochester, 73 in Fort Dodge, and 70 in Mankato. 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

0: Fanship Radio, the all-new Mornings with Ryan and LaDonna. That was Good to Be Alive from Jason Gray. It is 7:06. Good morning on a Wednesday.
1: Mm-hmm. Good morning. We've got a Would You Rather question for you today. Would you rather be gluten-free or lactose intolerant?
0: And Paul, what a question.
1: I know.
0: What are we doing?
1: Paul visited us on our Facebook page, and he's like, why not ask which arm do you want to be punched in? totally agree. And then he goes on to say, thankfully, there are some good, passable ways to be gluten-free, so I'll go that way.
0: All right, Paul. I knew my family would have opinions here, so I asked, Obadiah, what would you go here? Would you rather be gluten-free or lactose intolerant?
2: I'd rather be gluten-free because I can't live without cheese, bro.
1: Can't live without cheese,
0: bro. Cheese, bro.
1: Neither can I, so.
0: Exactly.
1: I'm sure many others agree with him, too.
0: Yeah, Obadiah really loves his cheese. Hey, if you would like to answer this question, would you rather be gluten-free or lactose intolerant? Give us a call, 800-810-6758. Here's My God Can from Katie Nicole on Kinship Radio.

0: Kinship Radio, the all-new Mornings with Ryan and LaDonna. That was My God Can from Katie Nicole. It is 7:10, and it's time for the Kinship Bible Quiz.
1: All right, so get your Bibles out, or at least get your brain working.
0: Your thinking
1: get
0: caps.
1: Get the coffee flowing right now.
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1: 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Here is your Kinship Radio Bible quiz question. What were the Israelite priests carrying when they crossed the Jordan on dry ground? So what were the Israelite priests carrying when they crossed the Jordan on dry ground?
0: The Jordan River. Yep. Okay, so, hey, call now, 800-810-6758, or text us. Here's How Good It Is from Chris Tomlin on Kinship Radio.

0: Kinship Radio, the all-new Mornings with Ryan and LaDonna. That was Oh Death from Mercy Me. It's 7:18. We're playing the Kinship Bible Quiz.
1: All right, so here was the question. What were the Israelite priests carrying when they crossed the Jordan River on dry ground?
0: So that would be the Ark of the Covenant. And you can find that in Joshua chapter 3, right there starting in verse 7. But then in verse 8, it says, "Tell the priests who carry the Ark of the Covenant, when you reach the edge of the Jordan waters, go and stand in the river." And of course, the river was split in two, and they walked across on dry ground. So they were carrying the Ark of the Covenant. And if you guessed that, well done. Let's see, Marion Sanborn was our caller this morning. By text, Sandy from Spencer was first.
1: Nice.
0: Leah from Wells second. And then Mary and Jeff from LeSueur got in third.
1: Woo-hoo. But
0: a lot of you got this one. So excellent job. Pat yourself on the back. Go through the day knowing that you got the Kinship Bible Quiz correct. This is Kinship Radio.
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speak with human eloquence and angelic ecstasy, but don't love, I'm nothing but the creaking of a rusty gate. If I speak God's word with power, revealing all of his mysteries and making everything as plain as day, and if I have faith to say to a mountain, jump, and it jumps, but I don't love, I'm nothing. 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
1: Don't wait to get those tickets to the Jeremy Camp concert next week. That's right, Kinship Radio is hosting Jeremy Camp and John Reddick and Thunderstorm Artiste. It's going to be such an awesome night. It's happening on Wednesday, August 19th at the Steele County Free Fair in Owatonna. 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
1: Good morning. It's 7:31. I'm Ryan Fried, and here's LaDonna.
2: Hey, here's a few things you need to know. Olmsted County voters have narrowed the field to two commissioner races following Tuesday's primary election. In District 2, David Senjem led with nearly 56%. In District 6, Bob Hopkins led with about 47%. And both races will now move to the November ballot. Sibley East's nearly $4 million pool renovation proposal was trailing. In Blue Earth, a $63.3 million school project was narrowly ahead, along with a $10.3 million facilities and HVAC proposal. The Fort Dodge School Board has approved an amendment for additional renovations at Fort Dodge Senior High. Work on the front entrance is running behind schedule and is now expected to be completed in October. A deadly wildfire in Western Canada has forced about 20,000 people to flee as the fire continues to grow. 100 firefighters from Mexico have joined the fight, bringing the total to 193. I'm LaDonna, and here's Ryan with your forecast.
1: Your Kinship forecast on this Wednesday. The fog should burn off this morning, leaving us with partly sunny skies and highs in the mid-80s. Tonight, clouds increase with a slight chance of rain. 69 degrees in the Twin Cities, 70 in Rochester, 73 in Fort Dodge, and 70 in Mankato. 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
1: And that was Love Come to Life by Big Daddy Weave.
0: We are almost there for the Spearhead Summit.
1: This Saturday already.
0: This Saturday, August 15th, at Hosanna Lutheran Church in Mankato. We got Al Robertson coming from Duck Dynasty. He's going to be our main speaker. There's going to be a big breakfast, worship. It's only $30. 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And again, I think you want to do that as soon as possible. 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

0: Kinship Radio, the all-new Mornings with Ryan and LaDonna. 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And if you hear your name, you need to call back within 10 minutes. Well, here is our first name, LaDonna.
1: That's right. So Travis Klatt of Owatonna.
0: Travis Klatt of Owatonna.
1: You're in for the name game. So you've got 10 minutes to call us at 800-810-6758 to get your name activated. Okay.
0: Yes.
1: So you're going to have a chance to win one $250 gift card. Okay. Pretty nice prize there. So Travis Klatt of Owatonna, this is your opportunity.
0: You need to call now. And if you know Travis, maybe you should text Travis and say he's got 10 minutes to call in.

looking to add a little color to your evening routine? I'm Kathy, and I'd love for you to join me later today at 6 for great music and encouraging conversation on Kinship Radio. Stay

0: Kinship Radio, the all-new Mornings with Ryan and LaDonna. It is 7:48. That was God's Not Done With You from Torrin Wells. And we're asking a would-you-rather question today. Would you rather be gluten-free or lactose intolerant? 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So Leah, would you rather be gluten-free or lactose intolerant?
1: I would rather be gluten-free. I am, in fact. Mm. 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Any baked good that I want, I can make donuts, pizza, cake, breads, anything. So I don't have a problem being gluten-free.
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1: There you go.
0: Makes sense. 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
3: 147 female riders competed in the Tour de France Femme. 9 grueling days with intermittent chaos, drama, and at times anger, but in the end, one rider pulled ahead and emerged the victor. The women's Tour de France starts in Switzerland before crossing into France. This year, the 1,175-kilometer race went to Demi Vollering. She's a Dutch rider with the French team, and her win was controversial due to the actions of her teammate, who, at a critical juncture, appeared to block an opponent, allowing Demi to sprint ahead. However, in the final climb, there's no debate. Demi showed incredible stamina, pedaling to victory, and becoming the first woman to win it twice. The Tour de France gives a trophy to the winner, but it's one that cannot last. Only one prize is everlasting, and it belongs to those whose names are written in the Lamb's Book of Life. I'm David Wolin at haventoday.org.
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1: Okay. I'm about to have-

0: Kinship Radio, the all-new Mornings with Ryan and LaDonna. It's 7:56.
1: You just heard from Forrest Frank. Love that one. It's called Good Day.
0: And we're playing the Kinship Name Game, and we gave a name of Travis Klatt. Now, Travis had 10 minutes to call in, and he didn't manage it. But no worry, Travis. Your name goes back in the pile. And we may pull it out again at some point. 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
2: Good morning. It is 8 o'clock. I'm Ryan Fried, and here's LaDonna Alvarado.
3: A few things you need to know. Mankato saw strong voter participation in yesterday's primary election. By 4 p.m., about 10% of registered voters had cast ballots across the city's 17 precincts. Statewide, more than 206,000 absentee ballots had already been accepted. Mankato has adopted permanent policies limiting the city's involvement in federal immigration enforcement. The city and its employees generally won't enforce or support federal immigration laws, and certain police data won't be shared for immigration enforcement. City officials warn the policy could face federal lawsuit, with taxpayers potentially responsible for legal costs. Rochester City Council is considering the future of the historic Chantou Theater. The new study found outdated sound, lighting, and staging equipment, limited ADA accommodations and restrooms, and event size limits because of exit capacity. Experience Rochester is asking the city to consider an annual investment. Ford Dodge is issuing $4.3 million in bonds to help complete financing for the redevelopment of the former Crossroads Mall site into Corridor Plaza. The city pledged $8.2 million for the project in 2020, and the new bonds will be repaid with increased property tax revenue generated by the development. Former Vice President Mike Pence has joined the faculty at Colorado Christian University for the 2026-2027 academic year. Pence will serve as a visiting instructor, traveling to campus about once a month to lead lectures and classroom discussions. University officials say he will focus on conservative issues, on faith, freedom, and constitutional government. I'm LaDonna, and now here's Ryan Fried with your weather.
2: Your Kinship forecast today. After some morning fog, we're looking at partly sunny skies today with temperatures climbing into the mid-80s. Tonight becomes increasingly cloudy with lows in the mid to upper 60s. 72 degrees in the Twin Cities, 71 in Rochester, 74 in Fort Dodge, and 71 in Mankato. 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

0: Kinship Radio, the all-new Mornings with Ryan and LaDonna. That was Worship Through It from Tasha Layden. It's 8:06. Good morning. Thank you for being with us.
1: Thank you so much. We're talking about something kind of fun. I don't know.
0: A Wednesday, would you rather?
1: Yes, but
0: fun.
1: The topic, fun, debatable. I think it's fun to hear your answers.
0: Yeah.
1: So would you rather be gluten-free or lactose intolerant?
0: I think gluten-free's ahead here with how many people. Gary and Susan texted us. Gary, Susan said gluten-free probably. Gary says gluten-free, and he said cheese.
1: Yes, that is the big prize.
0: Yeah.
1: No one should ever take away cheese from somebody's life or else. But what do you think, Mercy?
0: Yeah, Mercy's my daughter, and she is now gluten-free, and it stinks because I am too, and it stinks because it works for us. Like, we can't have gluten, and that's okay because, yeah, we just can't. But, yeah.
1: You've accepted your fate.
0: We've accepted it, and we're going to have all the dairy we possibly can. If you'd like to answer this, give us a call, 800-810-6758. Would you rather be gluten-free or lactose intolerant? Here's Lord It Feels Good from Toby Mac on Kinship Radio.

0: Kinship Radio, the all-new Mornings with Ryan and LaDonna. That was Changed from Hannah Kerr. It's 8:14. We've got a fun Would You Rather question this morning.
1: Yeah, join the conversation and call us at 800-810-6758. Would you rather be gluten-free or lactose intolerant?
0: Not sure fun's the right word.
1: Deborah commented on our Facebook page and she's like, Why did you do this to me? She says, I love bread, especially Mexican bread like pan dulce. I'm sure she's assuming, I would assume pan dulce. Uh-huh. And then she also loves cream.
0: Well, of course.
1: Ice cream, cheese, all the good things. So she would rather not answer this one. I'm on the same page.
0: I think most of us really are. Laura went to our Facebook page and said, our daughter is both.
1: Oh, no.
0: And also can't have eggs.
1: Oh, wow.
0: She's like,
1: okay.
0: It makes cooking interesting sometimes, but thankfully, God gave us many delicious foods that she can eat.
1: I really love that positive outlook.
0: Praise the Lord, Laura. Hey, if you'd like to answer this, would you rather, or even if you don't, call us anyway. 800-810-6758. Would you rather be gluten-free or lactose intolerant? Here's Light Up the Sky from the Afters on Kinship Radio.

0: Kinship Radio, the all-new Mornings with Ryan and LaDonna. It is 8:18. That was Light Up the Sky from the Afters.
1: Here's a Wednesday Would You Rather question for ya. Would you rather be gluten-free or lactose intolerant? Hi, Mary. Good morning.
2: Lactose intolerant.
0: You would rather be lactose intolerant?
2: Yeah, because I have to have my pastries.
0: They're pretty good.
2: Yeah, I can do without pizza if I have to, no cheese or whatever, but no pastries I have to have.
0: Gotta have your pastries. Her pastries. Gotta have some pastries there. Now even there, you're like, well, butter is made. You just made a
1: lot
0: of pastries.
1: Dairy-free pastries. I'm sure there's a recipe.
0: They exist, yeah. So, thank you, Mary, for calling in. If you'd like to answer this question, would you rather be gluten-free or lactose intolerant? 800-810-6758. This is Kinship Radio.
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0: 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That was the author from Brandon Lake, and it's 8:28.
1: Thanks for joining us this morning. Today's verse of the day is found in 1 John chapter 1, verse 7. But if we walk in the light, as he is in the light, we have fellowship with one another, and the blood of Jesus, his son, purifies us from all sin. That's a good word, and keep that in your heart today as you go about your day.
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1: Good morning, it's 8:32. I'm Ryan Fried, and here's LaDonna.
2: Good morning. A few things you need to know. Mankato saw strong voter participation in yesterday's primary election. Blue Earth County officials say turnout remains steady throughout the day. Statewide, more than 206,000 absentee ballots had already been accepted. Mankato has adopted permanent policies limiting the city's involvement in federal immigration enforcement. The city and its employees generally won't enforce or support federal immigration laws, and certain police data won't be shared for immigration enforcement. Fort Dodge is issuing $4.3 million in bonds to help complete financing for the redevelopment of the former Crossroads Mall site into Corridor Plaza. And former Vice President Mike Pence is joining the faculty at Colorado Christian University for the upcoming academic year. He will serve as a visiting instructor, traveling to campus about once a month to lead lectures and classroom discussions. I'm LaDonna, and now you're up to date on Kinship Radio.
1: Your Kinship forecast this morning: after some morning fog, we're looking at partly sunny skies today with temperatures climbing into the mid-80s. Tonight becomes increasingly cloudy with lows in the mid to upper 60s. 72 degrees in the Twin Cities, 71 in Rochester, 74 in Fort Dodge, and 71 in Mankato. 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
1: Don't stop praying. 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
0: 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Father, thank you for Bobby. She needs to have surgery on her arms, Lord. We pray that the surgery and the recovery go smoothly.
1: Yes, Lord.
0: And we ask that she can return to work soon. In your holy name, amen. Here's Colton Dixon and Build a Boat on Kinship Radio.

0: So Kinship Radio, the all-new Mornings with Ryan and LaDonna. 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
1: 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All right.
0: So now we're going to announce a name. Amanda Collis from Mankato. Amanda Collis from Mankato. So Amanda, you have 10 minutes to call us back at 800-810-6758. And if you do that, you will be activated to be in the drawing to win one of those $250 gift cards. So Amanda Collis, again, you have 10 minutes. Now, if you know Amanda,

0: 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It is 8:48. That was Believer from Rhett Walker.
1: Something that I think we all need to work on, myself definitely included, is just not forgetting the things that God has done. Because, you know, when you're stuck in a situation that is inconvenient, or you're facing a scenario that's out of your control, or one that's just plain ugly, that is the time that you should be practicing gratitude. And I know it's not always easy, but it really is the time to just go in. That's the time to seek God through what's written in the Word. Don't forget what He has done. And in the word remember is written so many times. It's written hundreds of times in Scripture. So let me remind you of this verse found in Psalm 103, verse 2. Bless the Lord, O my soul, and forget none of His benefits. We're Kinship Radio.
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0: 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We're also heard at KJLW Winnebago, KJGA Osage, KJLM Marshalltown, KJTS New Ulm, and translator K296 ER Mankato. 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
2: Good morning on this Wednesday. It's 9 o'clock. I'm Ryan Fried, and here's LaDonna.
3: For your Kinship forecast, that early morning fog is starting to definitely clear out. Today, we're going to see partly sunny skies with a high in the mid-80s. Then for tonight, clouds increase with a slight chance of rain.
2: We've got 75 degrees in the Twin Cities, 72 in Rochester, 74 in Fort Dodge, and 73 in Mankato. Here's Sidewalk Prophets and Keep Making Me on Kinship Radio.

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1: And that was Sidewalk Prophets with Keep Making Me.
0: Good morning, Evelyn.
2: Interesting allergy question you have today.
0: So would you rather be gluten-free or lactose intolerant?
2: I cannot be gluten-free because most of the gluten-free things I have allergies to, like corn and soy.
0: Uh-huh, yeah.
2: But there are certain milk products I cannot eat, like I can't eat yogurt because there's not enough lactose in it for me. My sister and a niece who is gluten-free because they have the celiac disease, and then she has children that have lactose thing. So our holidays get really interesting to try and find food for everyone to eat. And eat with either one of those, they can play into other diseases that you can have still.
0: Yeah. So when you do get together, what's that dish that's like, okay, this one will work for everybody?
2: Well, my sister has made a pumpkin pie with almond flour crust.
1: Ooh, that doesn't sound bad at all.
2: So that's really good. At least we don't have the nut allergies in our family yet. So that's kind of one of our things.
0: Gatherings must be a lot of fun at their house.
1: Yeah, if you'd like to answer this question, though, give us a call this morning, 800-810-6758. Would you rather be gluten-free or lactose intolerant?
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1: And that was Just As You Are by Ryan Stevenson.
0: A life well lived.
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0: Yeah, it is. I'm going to talk more about that in a bit. 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
1: That was Josh Baldwin, Made for More, and I'd say that's kind of like a joyful song.
0: Joy comes in a lot of different ways, mm-hmm. LaDonna. This past weekend on Sunday, I got news early on that my 95-year-old grandfather had passed away in Ohio.
1: Oh,
0: and
1: that's heavy news.
0: It's heavy, but it was also joyful because Levi, my grandpa's name is Levi, he was only 8 days from his 96th birthday, but he has lived an amazing life. He and my grandma Cora had 9 children. They had 27 grandchildren. They have 59 great-grandchildren.
1: Woo!
0: And beyond that, they have this legacy of faith that he's passed down through generosity. He's always worked for mission agencies, talking about Jesus. And then he also passed down this really amazing, quirky sense of humor that we all just kind of buy into.
1: Sure.
0: And so, like, yeah, it's sad because he's now gone. But he's not. He's with Cora. He's with Grandma in heaven. He has no more aches and pains. He's cracking jokes. He's being Grandpa still, and he's with Jesus. So I just love how there's a difference when someone who belongs to Jesus dies in our demeanor. There really is joy. This is Kinship Radio.
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1: And you just heard the voice of John Reddick holding on.
0: This is the week. This Saturday is the Saturday for our third annual Spearhead Summit. Our men's
1: crazy.
0: And we're going to have an amazing day. It starts in the morning, and I don't have the exact time here. Where is it? It starts at 7.
1: I'm pretty sure breakfast is at 7.
0: Breakfast is at 7, and it's at Hosanna Lutheran Church in Mankato. Al Robertson is our featured speaker. We're going to have a local pastor, Jimmy Leisure, talk as well. There's a big breakfast, worship. You want to get registered today. 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
1: Good morning. It's 9:30. I'm Ryan Fried, and here's LaDonna.
2: It's a little cloudy this morning, but for your Kinship weather, you'll see partly sunny skies today, and we'll have a warm afternoon, highs in the mid-80s. For tonight, a bit cloudy and a slight chance of rain. Then for tomorrow, showers and storms are possible with highs near 80.
1: 75 degrees in the Twin Cities, 72 in Rochester, 74 in Fort Dodge, and 73 in Mankato. 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
1: 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And you know what? 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He's bringing a couple friends. He's not going to do the concert alone. He's bringing special guests, John Reddick and Thunderstorm Artis. 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

0: Kinship Radio, the all-new Mornings with Ryan and LaDonna. That was Wait For Me from Zach Williams. It's 9:40, which, if you're paying attention, is something you should be listening for, especially if you've registered your name for the Kinship Radio name game. 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So, we have another name.
1: That's right. It's time to call on Todd A. Smith from Blue Earth. So, Todd, he went onto our website, registered his name. Mm-hmm. He's being activated. Hopefully, he gets in on this opportunity to be put into the drawing.
0: Right. He'll be activated if he calls.
1: Okay.
0: In the next 10 minutes. He's got 10 minutes to do that. 10 minutes, Todd, to call 800-810-6758. If you know Todd, now would be a good time to text him.
1: Let him know.
0: 800-810-6758. Here's Can't Help But Worship from Danny Gokey on Kinship Radio.

0: Kinship Radio, the all-new Mornings with Ryan and LaDonna. It is 9:47.
1: Yes, and it's almost Friday.
0: It is.
1: It's Friday for you, Ryan. It's not.
0: It's Wednesday, LaDonna.
1: Thursday, Friday. And that's all me. I'm going to be riding solo.
0: Yeah, I'm going to be gone.
1: That's right. Good cause, though.
0: I'm going to be heading back to Ohio for a funeral of my grandfather, Levi. Great guy. Lived an amazing life. It'll be a celebration.
1: And how old was he?
0: He was almost 96. So, yeah.
1: That is a long, amazing life. And yep. I know that you've been talking about him a little bit, saying that he was just this godly, amazing man. And so...
0: And they're with lots of children and grandchildren, and it's gonna be a bit of a party. But all that said, I will not be here till next Monday. LaDonna has got you in her capable hands. This is Kinship Radio.
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0: 1996, and more than 8 million people have attended a Dale Carnegie training course. Dale Carnegie admitted that many of the principles he taught were common sense, but that people needed to be reminded of them frequently. Indeed, the rules for success in relationships are often the simplest, like the so-called golden rule. Jesus said, "Whatever you want men to do to you, do also to them." So simple and yet so often overlooked. This is David Jeremiah encouraging you to get on the road to new life. 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

0: 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That was Goodbye Yesterday from Elevation Rhythm.
1: Just one more thing.
0: My wife told me, LaDonna, to take the spider out instead of killing it.
1: Okay.
0: Yeah, we went for coffee. Nice guy, turns out. Turns out he's a web designer, LaDonna. A web designer.
1: You took him out.
0: I took him out.
1: Funny, funny, funny.
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1: 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Partly sunny today and a high near 85. Slight chance for rain overnight with a low in the upper 60s. Mostly cloudy, a chance of showers and storms for your Thursday and a high near 82. It is currently 77 in Fort Dodge, 77 in the Twin Cities, 76 in Rochester, 77 in Mankato. 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

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It's 10:03. Hey there, my name is Heather. There's some things with the big kids in your life that can be surprising. Our daughter, who is 23, she lives in Texas. She called me yesterday and just was talking, and we'd been on the phone for probably about 30 minutes, and I had some dental work done yesterday, and so I hadn't eaten a lot before that, and so I was like, hey, I'm going to let you go. You're eating lunch. I'm eating lunch, and she gave me a disappointed face. And I was like, what? She goes, well, we've only talked for like 5 minutes. And I was like, I think it's okay. I'll talk to you later. But it makes this mom's heart feel good. Kinship Radio. Bye.

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1: 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Hey there, my name is Heather. It's 10:07. We're talking today about your great moments from the summer. Happy, what you got?
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It's 10:20. So glad you're here. I'm Heather. If you might be trying to just hold on to summer just a little bit longer, I'm with you on that. 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

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It's 1026. Partly sunny today and a high near 85. Slight chance for rain overnight with a low down to 68. Chance for showers and storms for your Thursday and a high near 82. It is currently 76 in Rochester, 77 in Fort Dodge, Twin Cities, and 77 in Mankato. Here's Caleb and John, Somebody Like Me. 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

Kinship Radio, Micah Tyler, Never Been a Moment. It's 10:33. If we haven't met, my name is Heather. I hope you're doing well today. Our verse comes from 1 John 1:7. But if we walk in the light as he is in the light, we have fellowship with one another, and the blood of Jesus, his son, purifies us from all sin. It's 1 John 1:7. It's our verse today, Kinship Radio.

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0: Relationship Radio. Praise God for that. It's Jordan Feliz. It's 10:45. Glad you stopped by. My name is Heather. You might have some tender places in your life where, you know, if someone pokes just a little bit, it's really painful. You can let God into those tender places. I mean, first off, sometimes I forget this. He already knows about them, but he wants to be a part of those. He wants to help you through those. That's how much he loves you. Kinship Radio.
1: 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Our event this weekend is about hope, the same hope that Al has. 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
1: Kinship Radio, it's 11 a.m., partly sunny today and a high near 85. Slight chance for rain overnight and a low down to 68. Chance for showers and storms for your Thursday and a high near 82. It is currently 79 in Fort Dodge, 79 in Rochester, 80 in the Twin Cities, 79 in Mankato. Here's Jonathan and Melissa Helzer, Raise a Hallelujah. Kinship Radio.

Friendship Radio, raise a hallelujah. It's Jonathan and Melissa Helzer, 1103. My name is Heather, and you know, change is inevitable. And there's times in my life where I'm like, why do things have to change? I liked the way they were. But when change happens, so does growth, and that's a good thing. And I can see God moving in the change. I can see Him working in the change. And even though some changes are hard and sad, God still uses them, and He still works in them. And I love that. Kinship Radio. Yeah.

0: 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It's 11:12. Hey there, I'm Heather. We're talking about the fun thing you did this summer. Jack?
1: My summer was about going to the World Cup against South Africa and Czech Republic.
0: Wow, I am so jealous. Getting to go to the World Cup, that is really cool. Kinship Radio.

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It's 11:23. Glad you're here. My name is Heather. We're just a week away from Jeremy Camp, John Reddick, and Thunderstorm Artists at the Steele County Free Fair. We're going to be there as well. 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I'm pretty sure we'll hear this one that night. Here's Jeremy Camp, and again, Kinship Radio.

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Hi, I'm Heather. Sunshine today and a high near 85. Slight chance for rain overnight with a low down to 68. Chance for showers and storms for tomorrow and a high near 82. It is currently 79 in Fort Dodge, Rochester, and Mankato, 80 in the Twin Cities. Here's Peter Burton, Where Would I Be? Kinship Radio.

0: Championship Radio, that's Andrew Rip and Breakdown. It's 11:37. Hey, I'm Heather. You might feel boring sometimes when somebody asks about your summer. And some of it is, I think, that I don't do a ton of exciting stuff, but also the things that are really important to me might not be important to other people. Spending time with my kids, who are all grown now. We got to do that once, actually twice, if you count May as part of the summer. But I've had a couple people recently ask that, and I know they're just trying to be nice, but they're like, so you got anything else planned for the summer? And I'm like, nope, I really don't. Kinship Radio.
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It is 11:49. My name is Heather, and our verse today, it comes from 1 John 1:7. But if we walk in the light as he is in the light, we have fellowship with one another, and the blood of Jesus, his son, purifies us from all sin. That's 1 John 1:7. It's our verse today, Kinship Radio.

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1: 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Sunshine today and a high near 85. We're going to see some rain possibly overnight and a low down to 68. Chance for showers and storms for your Thursday and a high near 85. It is currently 81 in Fort Dodge, 83 in the Twin Cities, 81 in Rochester and Mankato. Here's Charity Gale, I Believe, Kinship Radio.

0: Leadership Radio, I believe. It's Charity Gale. So glad you're here. My name is Heather. It's 12:04. Today we're talking about the fun thing, the highlight of your summer. Josie?
1: The highlight of my summer was going to the Grand Canyon because it was so beautiful.
0: Oh, I am so jealous. I've never been to the Grand Canyon. Kinship Radio.

Friendship Radio, Josiah Queen, it's Dusty Bibles, 1212. If we haven't met, my name is Heather, and I've started to do something, and it's really helped me get into God's Word more. I have the Bible app on my phone, and I actually listen to the Bible now. Now, yes, I read it still, and sometimes when I'm listening to it, I'm also reading it. But like when I'm eating breakfast, you know, I'm just kind of sitting there, I'm by myself. My husband works in the evening, and so he's not up yet. All of our kids are, you know, gone from the house. And so I listen to the Bible, and it has been so good. And it's such a different way to get God's word in my head. Kinship Radio.

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That was Cochran and Company, What Grace Can Do, 1223. Hi there, my name is Heather. You're invited to Jeremy Camp, John Reddick, and Thunderstorm Artists. 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I don't know if you'll hear this one that night, but here's Jeremy Camp, Christ in Me. 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

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It's 1227. Sunshine today and a high near 85. Chance for rain overnight with a low down to 68. Chance of showers for your Thursday and a high near 82. It is currently 83 in the Twin Cities, 81 in Fort Dodge, 81 in Rochester and Mankato. Left it in the river. Here's Jamie McDonald, Kinship Radio.

Kinship Radio Hallelujah Feeling. That's Caleb and John. It's 12:33. Appreciate you listening. My name is Heather. You know, this month and even just this time of year, I think for a lot of people is very overwhelming. Jesus wants you to know that you don't have to hold it all together. You don't. That's not his expectation for you. He's got you. He wants to help you. Reach out to him. Kinship Radio.

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1: Hector's daughter really pushed his buttons. She was direct and assertive and questioned a lot of his decisions, all of which made him overreact to the point of crushing her spirit. Yeah, parenting is about strategies, but it's also about managing what goes on inside us. Hector figured out that assertiveness threatened him, so people like his daughter and his ex-wife really pushed his buttons. Now, overreacting didn't work out with his ex, and if he didn't want the same result with his daughter, he was going to have to change how he responded. Hey, if you can't manage yourself, what makes you think you can manage your kids? 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

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It's Elevation Worship, 1250. I'm glad you're here. 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

0: 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We're also heard at KJLW Winnebago, KJGA Osage, KJLM Marshalltown, KJTS New Ulm, and translator K296 ER Mankato. 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
1: 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Partly sunny today and a high near 85. Could see some rain overnight and a low down to 68. Chance for showers and storms for your Thursday and a high in the low 80s. It is currently 83 in Fort Dodge, 85 in the Twin Cities, 83 in Rochester, 82 in Mankato. Here's Tasha Cobb with Maverick City Music. 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

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It's Maverick City Music 103. Hey there, my name is Heather, and Lindsay Windows and Kinship Radio invite you to the Spearhead Summit for Men. It's with Al Robertson from Duck Dynasty this Saturday morning at Hosanna Lutheran Church in Mankato. 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

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How good it is. It's 110. Hi, I'm Heather. I had to interact with someone recently that hasn't been very nice to me. She is in a service role, and she is in a situation that I don't love to go to anyways. And I was talking to my friend about it, and I was like, you know, I want to be nice, but I'm having a hard time. And she said, see her as a person who's broken. See her the way Jesus sees her. And I was like, whoa. Like, that's such a good perspective. Like, there's a reason probably why she hasn't treated me very well. And it might not, probably doesn't, have anything to do with me. There's probably something else going on in her life. Kinship Radio.

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It's 121. Hi, my name is Heather. I'm glad you joined me. And Preferred Printing presents the Kinship Radio Name Game. 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I was just

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Hi, I'm Heather. Sunshine today and a high near 85. Slight chance of rain overnight and a low down to 68. Chance for showers and storms for your Thursday and a high near 82. It is currently 85 in the Twin Cities, 83 in Fort Dodge and Rochester, 82 in Mankato. Here's Toby Mack. Lord, it feels good. 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

Championship Radio. That's Ben Fuller and Turn. It's 135. Hi, my name is Heather. And, you know, some people don't know the whole story. It could be a part of your story. Could be part of my story. I've struggles with the dentist. I have had almost every, I think every tooth in my mouth has had some work done on it. I'm missing a couple teeth. I just recently had to have a crown and a filling. I've had a lot of issues with my mouth. And so the dentist causes me stress, but it doesn't do that for everyone. And that's okay. But on the days when I go to the dentist, which was yesterday, I give myself an extra measure of grace. And there may be people around me that don't understand that. And that's okay. Kinship Radio.

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0: 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Glad you stopped by. My name is Heather. We're talking about your highlight of the summer. Becca?
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It's Danny Gokey, Naomi Rain. It's 150. So glad you're here. My name is Heather. There isn't anything that God can't redeem. Every single one of us has brokenness in our lives. I do too. And I've seen God work in crazy, amazing ways to restore hope, to restore those broken places. That's one of the things he's just crazy, amazingly good at. Kinship Radio.

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1: 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I am Jack Robertson. And the weather forecast for tonight, increasing clouds. We'll see a slight chance of rain with lows in the mid to upper 60s. Mostly cloudy Thursday. We'll see a chance for showers and storms, highs in the low 80s. Then partly sunny Friday, we'll see a slight chance for rain, highs near 80. It's 83 in Mankato, 84 in Rochester, in the Twin Cities, 86, and Fort Dodge at 83. And that's your weather forecast on Kinship Radio.

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It's No Fear, John Reddick at 2:09. Good afternoon. I am Jack. And John Reddick, 1 week from today, he'll be joining Jeremy Camp at the Steele County Free Fair that evening. It's going to be an incredible concert. You do not want to miss it. We will be there. 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

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Josh Baldwin, 218, good afternoon. I am Jack. You never have to pretend with God. He already knows your heart. Prayer is not about impressing Him. It's about being honest with Him. And that's where healing begins. Here's Phil Wickham, Homesick for Heaven, Kinship Radio. My heart.

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I am Jack Robertson. And the weather forecast for tonight, increasing clouds. We'll see a slight chance of rain with lows in the mid to upper 60s. Mostly cloudy Thursday, we'll see a chance for showers and storms, highs in the low 80s. Then partly sunny Friday, we'll see a slight chance for rain, highs near 80. It's 83 in Mankato, 84 in Rochester, in the Twin Cities, 86, and Fort Dodge at 83. And that's your weather forecast on Kinship Radio.

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It is Zach Williams, 2:38. Good afternoon. I am Jack. Your verse of the day for today, 1 John 1:7. But if we walk in the light as he is in the light, we have fellowship with one another, and the blood of Jesus, his son, purifies us from all sin. That's great news. And your verse of the day on Kinship Radio. Some

0: Kinship Radio with Kane, his friend in Jesus. 2:46, good afternoon. I am Jack. Maybe you're trying really hard to be the perfect Christian. Here's some freedom. God's not asking you to perform. He's asking you to trust Him. Grace doesn't make us lazy. It gives us strength to keep following Jesus one day at a time. 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
1: Haggai 1:6 says, "You earn wages only to put them in a purse with holes." 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

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Yeah, I can't wait to see him do that song live in concert. Jeremy Camp, that's Revival. It's 2:50. Good afternoon. I am Jack. 1 week from tonight, Jeremy Camp. He'll be joined by John Ruddick at the Steele County Free Fair. 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Sometimes

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1: 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I am Jack Robertson. And the weather forecast for tonight, increasing clouds. We'll see a slight chance of rain with lows in the mid to upper 60s. Mostly cloudy Thursday. We'll see a chance for showers and storms, highs in the low 80s. Then partly sunny Friday. We'll see a slight chance for rain, highs near 80. It's 84 in Mankato, 84 in Rochester. In the Twin Cities, it's 87 and Fort Dodge at 84. And that's your weather forecast on Kinship Radio.

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It's Brandon Lake. Good afternoon. I am Jack. Welcome to the afternoon show with Mercy Me. It's always only Jesus. Kinship Radio.

Championship Radio and have your way. Katie Nicole, 308. Good afternoon. I am Jack. And guys, you know, maybe perhaps you can take that stand that says, as for me and my house, we will serve the Lord. And that's the encouragement that you will get this Saturday. Time is running out. Just a few days left to register for the Spearhead Summit for Men. Al Robertson from Duck Dynasty will be there. 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It's all happening this Saturday morning, Hosanna Lutheran Church in Mankato. 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
1: Kinship Radio, Micah Tyler, it's perfectly 3:19. Good afternoon. I am Jack, and the Kinship Radio name game continues again tomorrow morning. Still enjoying unusual names this afternoon. How about you?
2: Well, I'll tell you, it's my dear sister Lillian who went to the Lord on 9/11, and her daughter was 11, and her daughter now is a mother. So her daughter took my sister's name and her name and created a name. So my sister was Lillian, my niece is Joanna, and she took an A and put it at the end of Lillian to name her daughter Liliana. It's Lillian and Joanna together.
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I am Jack Robertson. And the weather forecast for tonight, increasing clouds. We'll see a slight chance of rain with lows in the mid to upper 60s. Mostly cloudy Thursday, we'll see a chance for showers and storms, highs in the low 80s. Then partly sunny Friday, we'll see a slight chance for rain, highs near 80. It's 84 in Mankato, 84 in Rochester. In the Twin Cities, it's 87 and Fort Dodge at 84. And that's your weather forecast on Kinship Radio. And I'm coming.

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It is Tyrion. 3:35. Good afternoon. I am Jack, and your verse of the day for today. But if we walk in the light as he is in the light, we have fellowship with one another, and the blood of Jesus, his son, purifies us from all sin. That's 1 John 1:7, your verse of the day on Kinship Radio.

0: Kinship Radio, Breathe On It. That is Torrin Wells, his latest 343. Good afternoon, I am Jack. Don't underestimate one simple prayer. It may not sound impressive to you, but Scripture says your prayers rise into God's presence. He hears every sincere word. Not one of your prayers is wasted. Encouragement from Kinship Radio.
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John Reddick at 3:48. Good afternoon, I am Jack. We have to remember that David failed. Peter denied Jesus. Paul persecuted Christians, yet God redeemed every one of those stories. Your worst mistake doesn't have to be the final chapter. God's mercy is bigger than your past. That's where forgiveness comes in. Matthew West on Kinship Radio.

There is no end to what its power can do. So let it go and be amazed by what you see through eyes of grace. The prisoner that it really freezes you.

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1: Good afternoon, I'm Jack Robertson on Kinship Radio and a few things that you need to know. Kentucky Avenue in Mason City is closing at the Highway 122 intersection for about a week while crews replace a water valve. If you are heading north on Kentucky Avenue, you will be affected. Rochester voters reported a smooth primary election Tuesday with no major problems at polling places. Voters narrowed the field in the Rochester mayor's race with Joe Powers and Jess Garcia advancing to November. Lieutenant Governor Peggy Flanagan has won the Democratic Senate primary. She will face Republican nominee Michelle Tafoya in November. Republican Lisa DeMuth won the GOP primary for governor and will face Democratic Senator Amy Klobuchar. And the Strait of Hormuz is still largely impassable for commercial traffic as the U.S. and Iran vie for control of the crucial waterway despite claims from President Trump that the U.S. is in complete control. Trump maintains a deal with Iran is imminent. And the weather forecast, increasing clouds for tonight. We'll see a slight chance for rain with lows in the mid to upper 60s. Mostly cloudy Thursday. We'll see a chance for showers and storms, highs in the low 80s. Then partly sunny on Friday, maybe a slight chance for rain, highs near 80. It's 84 in Mankato, 85 in Rochester, in the Twin Cities, 88, and Fort Dodge at 84. I'm Jack Robertson, and now you're up to date on Kinship Radio. God.

0: God.
1: Kinship Radio, what an awesome God. It's Phil Wickham. Good afternoon. I am Jack. Loving this new song from Brandon Lake and Nick Jonas. This is called The Author on Kinship Radio.

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Hannah Kerr at 4:10. Good afternoon. I am Jack. 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We started it this morning, and we will do it again tomorrow morning. 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

0: 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Caleb and John at 422. Good afternoon, I am Jack. The Kinship Radio name game continues again tomorrow morning. Ryan and LaDonna will announce a few more names for tomorrow morning. And this afternoon, we're enjoying some unusual names that have been submitted as well. Would love to hear your unusual name. How about you?
1: My name is Legnally. My father named me. I'm my father's only child. He only wanted a girl, and I happen to be the girl. He said that when my mom was pregnant and they had no clue that she was pregnant, they went to this ballet show, and this girl from Europe or something did this beautiful dance. And when they introduced her, they said her name. My father says, I'm in love. The minute that I have a daughter, that will be her name. And that's exactly what happened.
0: Absolutely love the unusual names. 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

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Good afternoon. I am Jack, your verse of the day. 1 John 1:7. But if we walk in the light as he is in the light, we have fellowship with one another, and the blood of Jesus, his son, purifies us from all sin. 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

0: Kinship Radio, good afternoon. I am Jack Robertson. And the weather forecast for tonight, increasing clouds. We'll see a slight chance of rain with lows in the mid to upper 60s. Mostly cloudy Thursday. We'll see a chance for showers and storms. Highs in the low 80s. Then partly sunny Friday. We'll see a slight chance for rain. Highs near 80. It's 84 in Mankato, 85 in Rochester, in the Twin Cities, 88, and Fort Dodge at 84. And that's your weather forecast on Kinship Radio.
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1: Kinship Radio, it's Toby Mac in a little church at 444. Good afternoon, I am Jack. Have you ever stopped to think about what makes a church healthy? Probably not the size of the building or how many programs are on the calendar. Maybe it's something a lot simpler. Maybe it's people who genuinely love Jesus and genuinely love each other. That's a church that people can't wait to be a part of. 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

Kinship Radio's Peter Burton, where would I be? 4:49, good afternoon, I am Jack. And some mornings, maybe this morning, you woke up and you were carrying yesterday's regret. But Lamentations remind us that God's mercies are new every morning. Every sunrise is another reminder that His grace has not run out. So remember that tomorrow morning as you start your day. You don't have to have regrets from today. Here's 10th Avenue North. This is Losing Kinship Radio. Well, I can't

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Kinship Radio.

0: 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We're also heard at KJLW Winnebago, KJGA Osage, KJLM Marshalltown, KJTS New Ulm, and translator K296ER Mankato. 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
1: Good afternoon, I'm Jack Robertson on Kinship Radio, and a few things that you need to know. Olmsted County voters have narrowed the field in two commissioner races following Tuesday's primary election. In District 2, David Sinjim led with nearly 56%. In District 6, Bob Hopkins led with about 47%. Both races will now move to the November ballot. Sibley East, nearly $4 billion pool renovation proposal was trailing. In Blue Earth, a $63.3 million school project was narrowly ahead, along with a $10.3 million facilities and HVAC proposal. The Fort Dodge School Board has approved an amendment for additional renovations at the Fort Dodge Senior High. Work on the front entrance is running behind schedule and is now expected to be completed in October. And a wildfire in western Canada has forced about 20,000 people to flee as the fire continues to grow. 100 firefighters from Mexico have joined the fight, bringing the total to 193. And the weather forecast for tonight, increasing clouds. We'll see a slight chance for rain, lows in the mid to upper 60s. Mostly cloudy Thursday, we'll see a chance for showers and storms, highs in the low 80s. Then partly sunny on Friday, we'll see a slight chance for rain, highs near 80. It's 84 in Mankato, 85 in Rochester, in the Twin Cities, 87 in Fort Dodge at 84. I'm Jack Robertson, and now you're up to date on Kinship Radio.

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Good afternoon. I am Jack. We are into your afternoon drive. It's 5:05 with David Leonard, God of this place. 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

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CC Winans, your drive home. It's 5:12. Good afternoon. I am Jack. If you need prayer, we have a prayer line that is available. Also, if you are someone that loves to pray for others as well here in our own community, you can do that as well. When you go to the prayer line, you can see the prayers. 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What a great encouragement that is. Check out the prayer line when you go to kinshipradio.org. Here's Crowder. Yeah, somebody prayed. 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
1: 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I am Jack. And the Kinship Radio name game continuing again tomorrow morning. Be sure to listen to Ryan and LaDonna for your chance to win if you submitted your name, and loving some of the unusual names that we are hearing as well. How about you?
2: 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What had happened was her parents were from another country, and when they gave birth and thought that the hospital had given her the name already, what they had not realized was that the birth certificate said female, and so they said her name was Famali. F-E-M-A-L-E. Female.
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1: Kinship Radio, good afternoon. I am Jack Robertson. And the weather forecast for tonight, increasing clouds. We'll see a slight chance of rain with lows in the mid to upper 60s. Mostly cloudy Thursday. We'll see a chance for showers and storms, highs in the low 80s. Then partly sunny Friday. We'll see a slight chance for rain, highs near 80. It's 84 in Mankato, 85 in Rochester, in the Twin Cities, 87, and Fort Dodge at 84. And that's your weather forecast on Kinship Radio.
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Elevation Rhythm 538. It is your drive home and your verse of the day. 1 John 1:7. But if we walk in the light as he is in the light, we have fellowship with one another. And the blood of Jesus, his son, purifies us from all sin. Your verse of the day on Kinship Radio. Something

0: Kinship Radio, Phil Wickham and Crowder. It really is amazing. Grace, 546, your drive home. Good afternoon. I am Jack. Join us. Great programming tonight. Alistair Begg, Truth for Life, kicking things off at 8 o'clock. Focus on the Family. This is a part two of a two-part conversation with Focus on the Family, investigating and verifying the claims and historical authenticity of Jesus. Then Turning Point, Dr. David Jeremiah, couples, husbands, wives. This is a good teaching that you do not want to miss. Family Life Today coming up at 9:30, and then Haven Today coming up at 10 o'clock tonight. Even though David was a good king, he wasn't the ultimate king Israel needed. Join the program this week as they explore how the Psalms and the life of David show us Jesus and bring us closer to God as we continue that series, The King We Need. That's all happening tonight on Kinship Radio.
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Katie Nicole, Naomi Rain, good afternoon, 551. Kathy Kennedy, she's going to be hanging out with you for the next couple of hours, keeping you encouraged, keeping you company here on Kinship Radio. May the Lord bless you and keep you. May the Lord cause His face to shine upon you and be gracious to you. May the Lord show you His favor and give you His peace. It's Pat Barrett, Kinship Radio.

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2: Good evening, I'm Jack Roberts on Kinship Radio and a few things that you need to know. Mankato saw strong voter participation Tuesday's primary election. Blue Earth County officials say turnout remained steady throughout the day. Statewide, more than 206,000 absentee ballots had already been accepted. Mankato has adopted permanent policies limiting the city's involvement in federal immigration enforcement. The city and its employees generally won't enforce or support federal immigration laws, and certain police data will not be shared for immigration enforcement. Fort Dodge is issuing a $4.3 million in bond to help complete financing for the redevelopment of the former Crossroads Mall site into Corridor Plaza. And former Vice President Mike Pence is joining the faculty at Colorado Christian University for the upcoming academic year. He will serve as a visiting instructor, traveling to campus about once a month to lead lectures and classroom discussions. And weather-wise, increasing clouds tonight. We'll see a slight chance for rain with lows in the mid to upper 60s. Mostly cloudy Thursday. We'll see a chance for showers and storms, highs in the low 80s. Then partly sunny on Friday, maybe a slight chance for rain with highs near 80. It's 84 in Mankato, 84 in Rochester, in the Twin Cities, 86, and Fort Dodge at 83. I'm Jack Robertson, and now you're up to date on Kinship Radio. I try to pray.

Good evening. It's Kinship Radio. I'm Kathy Kennedy, and thank you for spending time with me tonight. Leanna Crawford there with Honest. Well, I got to give a shout out to my sister, Kelly. She is the middle child in our family. So it is National Middle Child's Day. Middle Children Day. We have an older brother, and I'm the youngest, so she is sandwiched right in the middle. Middle children, see if this is true about you, are often independent, easygoing, and cooperative. Okay, one of those is true about my sister. I won't say which one. Because, you know, they're sandwiched between an older and younger sibling, they frequently develop strong negotiating, truth, peacemaking, and social skills, though they may also struggle with feeling overlooked. Can you think of any famous TV middle children? That one right there just made me, it gave me Jan Brady vibes. Anyway, I don't know if all those things are true of you, but if you're a middle child, then today is your day. Here is Cochran and Company, What Grace Can Do. I'm Kathy Kennedy for Kinship Radio. I've seen

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I'm Kathy Kennedy. Cody Carnes, take you at your word. Today's verse of the day is 1 John 1:7. But if we walk in the light as he is in the light, we have fellowship with one another. And the blood of Jesus, his son, purifies us from all sin. What a great reminder to seek real light, natural light. Not that fake stuff, not the fluorescent stuff that's annoying, but the real light of Jesus himself. You know the difference. Today's verse of the day can be found at our website, kinshipradio.org. Now it's Josiah Queen, My Promised Land. I'm Kathy Kennedy for Kinship Radio.

0: Good evening, Kinship Radio. My name is Kathy Kennedy. Thanks so much for spending time with me this evening. Jamie McDonald there and Desperate. 1 week from today, Jeremy Camp will be in concert at the Steele County Free Fair. It's a Wednesday, obviously, a week away. 6 o'clock. And if you haven't gotten your tickets, then you can still do that. 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Hey, also, Thunderstorm Artist, if you don't know who that is, he's a kind of a new up-and-coming artist. And one of my favorites, it's John Reddick. He will be there as well. 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Speaking of John Reddick, he's up next. And I'm Kathy Kennedy for Kinship Radio.
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My name is Kathy Kennedy, and here is your Kinship Radio weather forecast. Tonight, increasing clouds with a slight chance of rain, with lows in the mid to upper 60s. And tomorrow, mostly cloudy, chance for showers and storms, with highs in the low 80s. 84 in Rochester, 83 Fort Dodge. We're at 86 in the Twin Cities and 83 in Mankato. Here's Jeremy Camp these days. I'm Kathy Kennedy for Kinship Radio.

Good evening, Kinship Radio. I'm Kathy Kennedy. That was Zach Williams and Less Like Me. Got something to tell you about. You're going to want to write some dates down on your calendar. The first date is August 27th, okay? 7:40 a.m. That is when two of you are going to be winning $250 each. What is this all about? 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If you hear your name called out, you have 10 minutes to call back, and then you're instantly qualified. Well, then, and that can happen more than once. That can happen as many times as they call your name out. Then, August 27th, that date I was telling you about earlier, that is when you're going to want to listen at 7:40 a.m., because when you hear your name then, you'll have 10 minutes to call back. And see, you've been practicing that because of the whole calling back to get instantly qualified. And you win $250. So it's a fun contest. Thank you so much for spending time with me this evening. This is Chandler Moore. God, I'm just grateful. I'm Kathy Kennedy for Kinship Radio.

0: This is Kinship Radio. Thank you so much for spending time with me. My name is Kathy Kennedy, and that was Torrin Wells' Let the Church Sing. Let me ask you a question. Do you have a collection of any sort? My sister, who I was just talking about earlier, the middle child, she has a great collection of magnets. Every time she goes somewhere, she collects a magnet. She's collecting with intention. Sometimes people just like end up with all these things. Like I have a collection, sort of not on purpose, of journals. I've been journaling since I was in college. And so I have a lot of journals. I can't throw them away. They're precious to me. They represent years of prayers and stories between me and the Lord. Probably never share that, you know, anything in them with anyone, but I can't get rid of them. So do you have a collection? Text or call 800-810-6758. And you can also answer the question on our Facebook page, just Kinship Radio on Facebook. Up next, Elevation Worship. I'm Kathy Kennedy for Kinship Radio.
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Kinship Radio, hope you're having a great evening. That was Elevation Worship and Alleluia. Well, thank you so much for spending time with me the past hour or so. And coming up after 7 o'clock, we're talking collections. Are you a collector of anything? Well, Lisa is. A couple of things, actually, that tie together. And we're going to talk about that after 7. Right now, Lincoln Brewster, Love the Lord. I'm Kathy Kennedy for Kinship Radio. Love

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1: Kickstart my heart and take my soul to the OR. 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
1: 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I'm Kathy Kennedy, and here's your Kinship Radio weather forecast. Tonight, increasing clouds with a slight chance of rain and lows in the mid to upper 60s. Tomorrow, mostly cloudy with a chance of showers and storms and highs in the low 80s. We're at 83 Rochester, 82 Fort Dodge. We're at 85 in the Twin Cities and 82 Mankato. Jordan St. Cyr, Weary Traveler. I'm Kathy Kennedy for Kinship Radio. Weary Traveler.

0: Good evening, Kinship Radio. My name is Kathy Kennedy. That was Jordan St. Cyr, Weary Traveler. I'm collecting ideas of new things to collect. Okay, so Lisa, what do you collect?
1: So I collect two things. I collect anything that has to do with Stitch from Lilo and Stitch.
0: Uh-huh.
1: And I collect yarn because I crochet, so I need lots of yarn for projects.
0: That's really cute how they go together, like Stitch and yarn, you know. Anyway, and now it's Brooke Lidgertwood, and bless God, I'm Kathy Kennedy for Kinship Radio. Uh-huh.